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6: Charles Zhang and Lin Chenzhang of Portage will be receiving the Ellis Island Medal of Honor for their contributions to business, public service, and philanthropy. They're both Western Michigan University graduates. They own Zhang Financial. Their names are also all over the area, including the Charles and Lin Zhang Portage Community Senior Center, Zhang Financial Room at Western, Charles and Lin Zhang Animal Rescue Center, and the soon-to-be-open Portage Zhang Farmers Market. Past recipients of the Medal of Honor, Rosa Parks, U.S. Supreme Court Justice Sandra Day O'Connor, Muhammad Ali, former U.S. Senator John McCain, and eight U.S. presidents. The Van Buren County Sheriff's Office has arrested a fugitive wanted for drug charges at a Staybridge Suites Hotel in Kalamazoo. Bruce Smith Jr. was arrested Thursday on felony methamphetamine delivery warrant from Van Buren County. In the WKZO Newsroom, I'm Michael Arney.
7: Skies will continue to clear across southwest Michigan, and it's shaping up to be a pleasant evening and night for the most part. Lows will drop to the mid-50s before rain chances increase toward sunrise Saturday, most likely between about 4 and 8 a.m. A few thunderstorms could be mixed in as well. Once those clear, cloud cover should break up into the afternoon as highs make a run at 80. We'll be in the low 80s for Sunday with humidity on the rise and the chance for some afternoon and evening thunderstorms. Tracking southwest Michigan's weather, I'm Storm Team 8 meteorologist Blake Harms.
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10: He's here. 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
11: Hour three, our power hour, our final hour of the week, unfortunately. Hope you have some good weekend plans ahead of you. Welcome back. President Trump on Air Force One today about Taiwan. Cut three, go.
12: President Xi said there was a risk of conflict with the U.S. over Taiwan.
13: No, I don't think so. I think we're going to be, we'll be fine. He doesn't want to see, a war. And you have two things. You have the Iranian situation, and that I think we agree almost entirely, other than he's a buyer. And we're not. We don't need it. And on Taiwan, he doesn't want to see a movement for independence. He says, look, you know, we've had it for thousands of years. And then,
11: all right, let's stop right there. They've not had it for thousands of years at all. And it would be very helpful if the people in the administration would provide information to the president about that. I think it was in the 1500s or 1600s, the mainland empire conquered Formosa. Then they left. The Japanese conquered it much more recently. And then again, they're trying to take it back. But that island, Taiwan, as we call it today, was never part officially or any other way of mainland China. It simply was not. And I just want to be clear. So it's not thousands of years. That's for sure. Go ahead.
13: I mean, left, then we were going to get it back. They had the Korean War. A lot of things happened. All this. But on Taiwan, feels very strongly. I made no commitment either way. We'll see what happens.
11: Mm-hmm. And that is the policy of the United States government. It's been the policy of the United States government really since Nixon and so forth. This ambiguity. Cut four, go.
12: Was the U.S. defend Taiwan if it came to it?
13: I don't want to say. I'm not going to say that. There's only one person that knows that. You know who it is? Me. I'm the only person. That question was asked to me today by President Xi. I said, I don't talk about that.
12: He asked you today.
13: He asked you if you would send troops. If you would. He asked me if I'd defend them. I said, I don't talk about that.
11: Which is smart. If he said yes, flat out, then Xi would prepare for that. If he said no, then he'd move. So that's important. And again, that's been the position of our government for several decades now. What else? You learn a lot from the president during these pressers, especially on Air Force One. Cut five, go.
14: On Iran, have you rejected the latest proposal from Iran, or where does that stand?
13: Well, I've looked at it, and if I don't like the first sentence, I just throw it away.
14: What was the first sentence?
13: An unacceptable sentence. Because they have fully agreed no nuclear, and if they have any nuclear of any form, I don't read the rest of
14: them. So 20 years is not enough for you? It's got to be a permanent...
13: No, 20 years is enough, but the level of guarantee from them is not enough. In other words, it's got to be a real 20 years, not a...
14: Get all the fuel out and no more...
11: Well, that's information right there, 20 years. 20 years. 20 years can go very, very fast, don't you think, Rich? How many of you have a 13-year-old or a 12-year-old or a 3-year-old or a 20-year-old? 20 years. To me, it ought to be permanent. The only way it's permanent, I'm just giving you my opinion, is to destroy that regime. That's the only way it's permanent. It's going to get harder and harder and harder by every passing year to prevent them from having a nuclear weapon if we don't put them out of business right now, once and for all. Go ahead.
13: But we're not even talking about, I call it the nuclear dust. Came up with a term which seems to have gone on.
14: I'm talking about it because they would not remove the...
13: They said that they can't remove it because they don't have the technology to remove it. They don't have the type of tractors. They say the only one, they told me directly, they said the only one that can remove it is China or the U.S. We're the only ones with the equipment. They said, you were right, it is a complete obliteration. With that being said, I want to get it. And they agreed to it, but then they took it back, but they'll agree to it eventually.
11: Mm-hmm. All right. Let's keep going. Let's go to cut six, please. Go.
14: Did President Xi make any firm commitment to put pressure on the Iranians to reopen the Strait of Hormuz?
13: I'm not asking for any favors. Because when you ask for favors, you have to do favors in return. We don't need favors. Ask him to put pressure, because I don't need favors. I think he will. I think automatically he'd like to see it opened up. He gets about 40% of his energy or his oil from that, you know, from the strait. We get none.
11: These are good answers by the president, actually, and I think he probably was the same with Xi, quite frankly. Cut seven, go.
13: We've had a total victory, except by people like you that don't write the truth. You know, you should.
11: Talking
13: write,
11: to David Sanger of the New York Times. Go ahead.
13: Sort of some treasonous what you write, but you and the New York Times and CNN, I would say, are the worst.
14: On another war.
13: You should know better. Your editors tell you what to write, and you write it. You should be ashamed of it.
14: This is another war.
13: I actually think it's treason. When you write like they're doing well militarily and they have no Navy, no Air Force, no anti-anything. By the way, we knocked out 85% of their manufacturing for the missiles. We knocked out everything. We haven't knocked out other than one bridge, and we did because they misbehaved. But we have bridges we could knock out. We could knock out their bridges and their electrical capacity within 2 days. We could knock out the whole thing. And then I read the New York Times, and they act like they're doing well. And everybody knows, and that's why your subscribers are way down. You know, the Times subscribers are way down because it's fake news.
14: Way down.
11: I love when he does that. He lets them have it because it's true. It's true. Now, we have Marco Rubio on NBC News yesterday. Cut eight. Go.
15: Did President Trump raise the issue of Iran with China?
16: He did. And it was important because the Chinese side said they are not in favor of militarizing the Straits of Hormuz and they're not in favor of a tolling system. And that's our position. Well, we don't. We will never support an Iranian tolling system in the Straits of Hormuz, nor do we think they have a right to put mines in international waters. And so it's good that we have alliance or at least agreement on that point. I think the fundamental question is, what are we going to do about it? We have a resolution now before the United Nations that in which 100-something countries have co-signed. The Bahrainis are the sponsor, but we're strongly behind it and been pushing very hard on it. And it very clearly makes those points. So we hope the Chinese will vote for it. So right now we haven't gotten their commitment to vote for it yet at the United Nations. Maybe that'll change after today's meeting. I don't know.
11: Great Secretary of State there. There are polls out there that show him leading in the Republican nomination, followed by J.D., followed by DeSantis. Now, you know what polls are worth right now? Nothing. Zero. I'm just pointing that out. Nothing. Zero. We'll be right back.
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0: America, the week is officially over. The weekend begins right now. Don't forget Life, Liberty, and Levin tomorrow night, 8 p.m. Eastern on Fox. Sunday night, 8 p.m. Eastern on Fox. I think I'm the only primetime host on the weekend that has two shows. Don't forget to set your DVR, okay? We salute our armed forces, police officers, firefighters, emergency personnel, ICE, our truck drivers. Good night, Spritey and Griffey and Pepsi and Smokey. Good night, Zelda and Gigi and Indy and Patton. Good night, Rory and Marty and Barney. And we remember our friends in Ukraine and Israel and in Iran. And you, the American people, thank God for you. Good night, Dad. Good night, Mom. Good night, Leo. Good night, Joe. Good night, Bernard. We're holding down the fort, doing the best we can. Good night, Teddy. Good night, Lou. And good night, all the patriots who've come and gone. And good night to you, great Americans. I'll see you tomorrow night on Fox.
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6: I'm Ryan Recker. The latest round of testing showing the water is not safe to drink in the Kalamazoo County Jail. In an update, they say copper levels remain too high and inmates have been drinking bottled water since February. It's been rationed and given out to every meal, each inmate getting about 7 a day. Testing expected within the next few weeks to see if the new filters are improving the quality. State tax revenue is coming in higher than projected. The state treasurer's office revising the numbers from January, showing that the state's general fund could hit $14.3 billion, up from the $14.1 projected. Yino Shang is a senior economist at the University of Michigan, says part of this is the impact of AI and technology booming right now.
7: It's wild. It's skyrocketed. We do expect the growth rate to continue at a similar momentum.
6: However, the latest upward revision still less than revenues from 2025. May is Foster Care Awareness Month, and the need in Michigan is high. Christina Vassau, Vice President of Child and Family Services at Spalding for Children, said most of the kids in need of a home were removed from abusive and neglectful circumstances. She told us about one of the biggest misconceptions.
8: We have some foster parents who have been concerned about maybe choices they've made in their lives that their criminal history may impact them or exclude them. And that's not necessarily true. There are certain things that you do have to pass a background check on, but there are plenty of things and minor infractions that maybe have occurred in somebody's life that is not going to prevent them from parenting these children.
6: A Northern Michigan man facing decades in prison for charges of possessing child pornography and bestiality. 46-year-old Robert Lucas of McBain arrested after they were investigating social media posts.
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9: I'm Michael Toscano. A large fire and explosion at a lumber mill in Searsmont, Maine, killed a firefighter and injured at least 10 other people, correspondent Ashra Karashi reports.
10: Investigators believe the blast originated in a silo packed with wood shavings. The force of the explosion so intense, multiple fire trucks were damaged.
11: We need more help here now immediately.
10: Firefighters and civilians were injured. Robbins Lumber has been a fixture of Maine's forest industry since 1881.
9: Federal prosecutors have charged an Iraqi national, Mohammed al-Sadi, for allegedly plotting to carry out terror attacks in the U.S. CBS's Anna Schechter reports targets include a Jewish institution in New York.
12: He's facing multiple counts of material support to a foreign terror organization and plan to bomb a public space.
9: Al-Sadi is being held without bond. President Trump is back home in Washington reviewing his trip to Beijing.
13: The president says his talks with China's President Xi were very successful.
14: A lot of great trade deals, including over 200 planes from Boeing with a promise of 750 planes.
13: In addition, Trump says he discussed removal of what he calls the nuclear dust from Iran's nuclear sites.
14: The only one that can remove it is China or the U.S. We're the only ones with the equipment.
13: The president also said he made no commitment to President Xi on Taiwan, which China views as its own. Linda Kenyon, CBS News, Washington.
9: Doctors are monitoring an Ebola outbreak in the African nations of Congo and Uganda that has taken dozens of lives. CBS News correspondent Lilia Luciano is monitoring.
15: And the U.S. has been the single largest external player in Ebola response in the past. Now experts are worried that the dismantling of USAID and the U.S. withdrawing from the World Health Organization could have an impact in the global efforts to contain the virus.
9: CBS's Jason Allen tells us as food prices go through the roof, more people are turning to food banks.
16: Families are flooding back to food pantries across the country. In Baldwin Park, California, dozens of cars lined up Wednesday for a food drive co-hosted by the L.A. Regional Food Bank. In Pittsburgh, a pantry A.J. Owen started out of his front yard last fall has expanded into a program that will stay open through the summer.
17: We're going to do this until we can feed all the kids this summer. Nobody's going hungry this summer in Pittsburgh.
16: Americans in neighborhoods, large and small, are pitching in.
9: Colorado's Democratic Governor Jared Polis is commuting the 9-year prison sentence of former Mesa County Clerk Tina Peters, who is behind bars for allowing unauthorized access to voting machines after the 2020 presidential election. This is CBS News.
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25: Ingham County Circuit Court Judge Wanda Stokes ordering Congressman John James to change his advertisements in the race for governor. James has been using John James Governor on his material as he seeks a Republican nomination. GOP opponent Perry Johnson says that makes it appear that he's the incumbent. Stokes ruled that the candidate's misrepresentations are not free speech that are protected by the Constitution. She also asked what's wrong with putting the word "for" in James' slogan. Bipartisan bills removing the mandatory essays in Michigan merit exam have been signed by Governor Whitmer. That'll end the requirement that 11th grade students have to write those, as well as test scores being put onto school transcripts. The MME is given to 11th grade students in March and April. It's the SAT, a social studies and science component, and SAT work keys component, measuring their workplace and career readiness skills. In the WKZO Newsroom, I'm Mike Alarney.
26: Skies will continue to clear across southwest Michigan, and it's shaping up to be a pleasant evening and night for the most part. Lows will drop to the mid-50s before rain chances increase toward sunrise Saturday, most likely between about 4 and 8 a.m. A few thunderstorms could be mixed in as well. Once those clear, cloud cover should break up into the afternoon as highs make a run at 80. We'll be in the low 80s for Sunday with humidity on the rise and the chance for some afternoon and evening thunderstorms. Tracking southwest Michigan's weather, I'm Storm Team 8 meteorologist Blake Harms.
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1: Air Force One here in this video. But that would be interesting. I mean, again, he's getting the full regalia. You've got the military members, you know, up and down the sides here as he goes toward it. And I don't say it doesn't show the actual tossing things in the bin. But I don't blame them. I mean, I don't blame them. Now, the Times of India is calling this an unusual move. I don't think so. The unusual move came despite the friendly public optics surrounding Trump's meetings with the Chinese President Xi Jinping during the two-day stay aimed at strengthening ties between Washington and Beijing. Behind the scenes, however, tensions reportedly emerged between Chinese and American officials over security and media access during several events linked to the summit, according to The Hill. During Trump and Xi's visit to Beijing's temple, of having a U.S. Secret Service agent accompanying the American press pool was allegedly denied entry by Chinese officials because the agent was carrying a firearm as part of standard security protocol. According to pool reports, the disagreement led to nearly 90-minute delay before the media was allowed into the venue following when what reporters described as intense discussions between U.S. and Chinese officials. Further friction was reported during Trump's departure when Chinese authorities allegedly prevented members of the U.S. press pool from immediately joining the presidential motorcade before American aides intervened and pushed through security restrictions. What did they think was going to happen? It's a Chinese country. It's a communist country. China has been communist for a very long time. China is well known for having killed millions upon tens of millions of their own people. You know what I mean? I mean, what do you think they were going to do? Yeah, I mean, we have Chinese solar panels, some of which that have had some sort of beacons on them. Technology so China can find out where they are. Did you really think they're going to give you a free phone and there weren't going to be any strings attached? It actually, although the optics are pretty rough, it's actually pretty smart to get rid of anything they gave you. I don't care if they gave you cufflinks, get rid of them. Because China has shown itself to want to infiltrate everything America, everything United States, whether it's movies, academia, technology. I mean, come on. This is not surprising. So as much as the Times of India thinks that's a surprising story, it's not. That's exactly what the American contingent should have done. When we come back, I'm going to have those sound bites on Air Force One with President Trump. Lots of time for your phone calls as well on a Free Speech Friday, 833-JOE-PAGS. We're back after this.
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5: A Southwest Michigan power couple is getting a high honor. Charles Zhang and Lynn Chenzhang of Portage are going to be receiving the Ellis Island Medal of Honor for their contributions to business, public service, and philanthropy. They're both Western Michigan University graduates. They own Zhang Financial. They're also all over the area with their names, like the Charles and Lynn Zhang Portage Community Senior Center, WMU's Zhang Financial Room, Charles and Lynn Zhang Animal Rescue Center, and the soon-to-be-open Portage Zhang Farmers Market. Now, they have scholarships, fellowships, development sponsorships, and gifts available at Western Michigan, Kalamazoo College, Kellogg College, and the University of Michigan. Past recipients of the Ellis Island Medal of Honor include Rosa Parks, 8 U.S. presidents, U.S. Supreme Court Justice Sandra Day O'Connor, Muhammad Ali, and former U.S. Senator John McCain. In the WKZO Newsroom, I'm Michael Arney.
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7: I'm Ryan Recker. The latest round of testing showing the water is not safe to drink in the Kalamazoo County Jail. In an update, they say copper levels remain too high and inmates have been drinking bottled water since February. It's been rationed and given out to every meal, each inmate getting about 7 a day. Testing expected within the next few weeks to see if the new filters are improving the quality. State tax revenue is coming in higher than projected. The state treasurer's office revising the numbers from January, showing that the state's general fund could hit $14.3 billion, up from the $14.1 projected. Yino Shang is a senior economist at the University of Michigan, says part of this is the impact of AI and technology booming right now.
8: It's wild. It's skyrocketed. We do expect the growth rate to continue at a similar momentum.
7: However, the latest upward revision still less than revenues from 2025. May is Foster Care Awareness Month, and the need in Michigan is high. Christina Vassau, Vice President of Child and Family Services at Spalding for Children, said most of the kids in need of a home were removed from abusive and neglectful circumstances. She told us about one of the biggest misconceptions.
9: We have some foster parents who have been concerned about maybe choices they've made in their lives that their criminal history may impact them or exclude them. And that's not necessarily true. There are certain things that you do have to pass a background check on, but there are plenty of things and minor infractions that maybe have occurred in somebody's life that is not going to prevent them from parenting these children.
7: A Northern Michigan man facing decades in prison for charges of possessing child pornography and bestiality. 46-year-old Robert Lucas of McBain arrested after they were investigating social media posts to elicit sexual favors for money. They found multiple victims, seized his phone, found the illicit images and videos. He's facing seven charges, due back in court next week. I'm Ryan Racker for the Michigan News Network.
0: My name is William Yank. I'm a 23-year-old, three-time leukemia survivor. 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
19: Skies will continue to clear across southwest Michigan, and it's shaping up to be a pleasant evening and night for the most part. Lows will drop to the mid-50s before rain chances increase toward sunrise Saturday, most likely between about 4 and 8 a.m. A few thunderstorms could be mixed in as well. Once those clear, cloud cover should break up into the afternoon as highs make a run at 80. We'll be in the low 80s for Sunday with humidity on the rise and the chance for some afternoon and evening thunderstorms. tracking Southwest Michigan's weather. I'm Storm Team 8 meteorologist Blake Harms.
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1: Call the show to help your ratings. Like,
21: okay. Like
1: doofus,
21: please, our ratings do not need any help right now.
1: Doofus Mick Anonymous Doofus on X, yeah, thinks that my ratings will suffer if he doesn't call in and tell me how stupid I am.
21: Thanks, Keyboard Kenny.
1: You know what I mean? And I mean, yeah, it makes me think to myself, wow, where were we before all this social media garbage happened? Where were we? We were here. If Polo had a problem with me, he would say so to me. If I had a problem with you, I would say so to you. If some outside person had a problem with me, I would never hear about it.
21: Right.
1: And they would never have the huevos to say it. Like, everybody's very slick to call me stupid or I'm a dumbass and everything else. I'm like, hey, just say it to me when you see me. You know what I mean? Because that's never going to happen.
21: Oh, yeah. This age of keyboard warriors, it's so infuriating because they would never say that to you in person. They would never say the things to me in person. Sometimes people call in and they say the meanest things and then they just hang up. And I'm like, okay, thanks. I'm a real human being. Like, would you say that to me to my face? No.
1: They wouldn't.
21: Come on.
1: And the thing is, they feel accomplished when they do it. I mean, I don't know how you could feel accomplished saying something like, I don't know who you are. Well, I've been in this business now 37 years. Nothing you say will make me think I'm not good at what I do. Nothing, clearly. Nothing you say will make me reconsider my decisions as a talk show host or as a broadcaster or a social media guy. Nothing. There literally is nothing you can say. Now, if higher-ups that make decisions about me say something, I'll listen. Thankfully, I've realized how wrong most of them have been over 37 years. Many of them, though, and everyone I work with now is very smart, and I listen to everything they say. But, I mean, some random nobody with a fake picture and a fake name on a social media platform where he can be anonymous and hide, I guess, I mean, is the goal that I will quit my job because you called me dumb or nobody or you don't know who I am? You know what I mean? I don't get that.
21: So stupid. I just don't get it. People, we're doing a job here. We're just trying to give you information. But, you know, we don't need to do the whole name game thing. It's stupid. Come on, grow up.
1: Extremely stupid. So, just when you do that, be cognizant of the fact that you wouldn't do it in real life. And there's one classic example I always give. There was a guy at a car dealership. I was getting my car fixed in the service center. Guy says, hey, are you Joe Pack? Yes, I am. Man. Nice to meet you. Hey, can I take a picture? Sure, take a picture. My wife loves your show. Well, that's great. Tell your wife I said hi. And then he got into like our Twitch stream one night and started railing on me. And I'm like, what are you doing? Well, I met you in person and I know this, that, and the other. I don't know who you think. I said, are you the guy I met at the car dealership 2 days ago? And he left. Because he knew that he was, and he had every opportunity. And not that I'm Bobby Badass, but he had every opportunity to say to me, I don't like you or your show, and here's why. But instead, he went to take a selfie, which I find to be kind of amazing. 833-JOE-PAGS, 833-563-7247, joepags.com. Little sound, little audio, little video from President Trump on Air Force One a little while ago.
22: We had a great stay. It was an amazing period of time. President Xi's an incredible guy. Got along, made a lot of great trade deals, including over 200 planes from Boeing with a promise of 750 planes, which will be by far the largest order ever if they do a good job with the 200, which I'm sure they will. And that's General Electric, also the engines. So they're buying General Electric. So it's approximately 450 engines, 200 planes. And a promise of up to 750 if they do a good job. We had an amazing time. It was a very historic.
1: And it makes you wonder, who do you believe? The president says, we've got a deal. Got to be 200 planes. If they do a good job, could be as many as 750. The BBC report says there's no deal. Or no details of deals that are being released. Even though we all saw the president yesterday say they wanted 150, they're going to end up taking 200, and he says, I think it's a commitment. Pretty sure, sound like a commitment, pretty sure it is. Which is very interesting. Then there's this.
23: Did you talk about FEMA?
1: Did you talk about fentanyl at all, was the question.
22: Talked about fentanyl. As you know, I put a tariff on because of fentanyl, and they discussed that. But I put a penalty. It's a penalty. A lot of money we take in because of that. I'd prefer not taking it, and I'd prefer that we don't have. But we did talk about fentanyl.
2: What kind of agreement did you have?
22: Well, the fentanyl is down, way down from where it was. And it could be because of the tariff penalty.
1: So they did talk about fentanyl. And yes, the fentanyl is way down. We know the FBI has seized tons of fentanyl that could have killed hundreds of millions of Americans. So all that's good. But they did bring up fentanyl. That's good. Then this.
22: President Xi and I talked a lot about Taiwan. He thinks they cannot have anything to do with what they're doing. I mean, he's against very much what they're doing. We talked about Taiwan. We talked about Iran a lot. And I think we have a very good understanding with both. On Taiwan, he does not want to see a fight for independence because that would be a very strong confrontation. And I heard him out.
5: Are you going to change your word?
22: No, I didn't make a comment on it. I heard him out. I have a lot of respect for him. On Iran, it's very interesting. He feels strongly they can't have a nuclear weapon. He said that very strongly. They cannot have a nuclear weapon, and he wants them to open up the strait. But as he said, they closed it, and then you closed them with a smile. And it's true. We control the strait. And they've done no business. Literally, they've done no business in the last 2.5 weeks, which is approximately $500 million a day. So we have been doing very well on all fronts.
1: Do we have a better answer? By the way, plane noise added for no extra charge for the listeners out there. Sorry. I don't listen with AI. Sam, how long would it take them with AI just to fix that? She's taking phone calls. I mean, Polo, seriously, you just run it through AI in like 5 minutes. Wouldn't it fix that?
6: Of course, but then, they want to keep the realism that they're on the plane.
1: I mean,
6: I'm being sarcastic, of course, but.
1: Oh, Sam, I think he's talking to a caller, and let us hear it for a second. Or are you talking, Sam, are you talking to me? Yeah, you're broken. It ain't working. Move your lips and I'll pretend I know what you're saying. Go ahead. My name is Sam. Look at my hair. Wow, this is really great that it's Friday. I can't wait to enjoy the weekend. Look at my dog over my right shoulder. We cannot hear you. I have no idea why. I thought you were talking to a caller. Yeah, you try to fix that. We'll try to fix that during the break. But yeah, I mean, it would take a second. Now those listening are going, well, why didn't you fix it? I didn't have any time. I had no time to fix it. You know why? I'm over here posting videos for you. We've got the full interview of with Lily Tang Williams from yesterday. She's running for New Hampshire representative. She's from China, escaped communist China. That's up and running right now. Got my full Unshaken and Unafraid with Joe Pags with Mel Kay, who's going to be on this program next hour. That's about 35, 37 minutes long. Go check that out. So we're busy doing stuff. If I had time, I promise you, I would have made it clearer than it just was. But that doesn't make any sense. If you're out here distributing this audio and this video, and you're with the White House, no matter whose White House it is, I'm not cutting down President Trump, I don't want him to do it, but somebody should be sending it out with clearer audio. Then there's this.
23: Have you rejected the latest proposal from Iran?
1: Have you rejected the latest proposal from Iran?
23: Or where does that stand?
22: Well, I looked at it, and if I don't like the first sentence, I just throw it away.
1: I looked at it, if I don't like the first sentence, I just throw it away.
23: What was the first sentence?
22: An unacceptable sentence. They're fully agreed, no nuclear, and if they have any nuclear of any form, I don't read the rest of
23: them. So 20 years is not enough for you, it's got to be a perfect...
22: No, 20 years is enough, but the level of guarantee from them is not enough. In other words, it's got to be a real 20 years, not a big one.
23: You've got to get all the fuel out and no more production.
22: We have to get everything, but we're not even talking about, I call it the nuclear dust. Came up with a term which seems to have caught on.
23: I'm talking about because they would not remove the...
22: Yeah, they said that they can't remove it because they don't have the technology to remove it.
23: Well,
22: they don't have the type of tractors. Yeah. They say the only one... They told me directly. They said the only one that can remove it is China or the U.S. We're the only ones with the equipment. They said, you were right. It is a complete obliteration. With that being said, I want to get it. And they agreed to it, but then they took it back, but they'll agree to it eventually.
1: All right, so again, I'm not really sure where this deal is with Iran. The nuclear dust, that he said he coined the term, and then only the U.S. or China can do it. We certainly want China to get in there and get their uranium. They say they're going to do it, then they're not going to do it. I don't know. Sam, can we hear you now or not? Nothing. Your whole system broke. What the heck is going on? I'm telling you, it's because we're covering the CIA today. They probably have said, we can't let her have a voice on this show. Okay, try to say something again. I'll try to translate again. I love macaroni. Boom, nailed it. Oh, I think I really knew exactly what she was saying. 833-JOE-PAGS, 833-563-7247, joepags.com. Definitely want to hear from you. We're back after this in the Joe Pags Show.
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1: Makes perfect sense to me.
0: Well, I went there, and I was very, very, you know, engaged in what were they doing? Were they adding something to the bags that I had? Were they putting us in a room that was being surveilled at all times? I got very sick from the food there. I guess because the water isn't really potable, and I must have had some water. But it was a very strange experience. I felt the entire time that I was being surveilled, and I'm sure that I was.
1: You were. I know when we could not go in from Taiwan into mainland China, but when we came back to the States, we did go over on a trip to mainland China.
0: Yeah.
1: And we walked into a park in Shanghai, and all these Chinese people came around. I never told them I actually spoke Chinese because I figured I'd probably forgotten most of my Chinese.
0: Right.
1: And we were talking to the people there, and they were telling us all about Florida and how many, you know, lakes there are in Florida. They know way more about us than we know about them. But all of a sudden, we had a woman and a man dressed in dark suits come toward us, and everybody scattered.
0: Wow. I'm telling you, there's a society there that we don't have any understanding of. Susan, I appreciate you. Have a great weekend. I appreciate the insight. That's pretty cool. It is a different way of life. And you never for a second think to yourself, but I have free speech and I'm allowed to say. No. You know that you're under the thumb when you're there. You can literally feel it. And you also feel the underground economy that's going on over there at all times. So it's a very interesting place. Let me go to Roger in Kansas City. Roger, what's going on? Hi. Hello, Roger.
2: Yes, can you hear me?
0: I can, but it's breaking up pretty badly. Let's give it a shot. Go ahead.
2: Let me move a few feet. Is this any better?
0: Yeah, give it a shot. Go ahead.
2: So, of course.
0: Yeah, I can't hear him. I think his question was going to be, why did President Trump give Xi such high praise? Because that's what you do. It's all about image. Somebody of that ideology, somebody from that part of the world, it's all about image. It's all about what looks good going forward. And, Roger, I absolutely would have taken your question, your call, but your cell phone sucks. Let's get a better cell phone. But yeah, I mean, he gave him the high praise outwardly. Behind closed doors, I'm sure there was some tough talk. I would hope so anyway. Delaware, Dave, what's going on? Hi.
3: Hey, how's it going, Mr. Joe Pags?
0: Living the dream, my friend. Talk to me.
3: I'm glad to hear that. Hey, I wanted to mess with you a little bit, like call you Mr. Nobody, but I'll tell you what, first time I heard you come on my station, and I have my certain people I listen to and everything. Hey, dude, I was hooked right away. You're not a nobody.
0: Thank you.
3: You're somebody because it was fantastic. You're enthralling. You draw the audience in. And it's just fantastic.
0: Thank you.
3: And I was hoping maybe just throw me a curveball. I'm pretty up to date on everything, and I was hoping maybe you throw me a curveball. Say, hey, what do you think about this? And I could throw it out there for you.
0: I don't have a curveball to throw you because I don't even know what topic we're talking about. Let's see. The internal combustion engine is neither internal nor combustion. Go.
3: Well, the internal combustion engine was detrimental a long time ago when it was invented, and it helped us proceed to be able to travel and make long trips with loads of goods that we were unable to do before. Other than that, you were talking about China, and my thought on China is you can't trust them. Anybody that... just like I was listening to a show earlier, and he said his grandmother used to say, you know, are they an honest person? If they're not an honest person, say, God bless you. I will still pray for you,
0: right,
3: but you have to cut them off.
0: Dave, I hear you, brother. Look, I got to go. I'm up against the break here. That internal combustion engine thing, I think, was from a character that Mike Myers used to play on Saturday Night Live. He would play like an older Jewish woman who would say, blah, blah, blah, blah, blah, discuss, because he was all choked up about something. I forget the name of the character, but I believe he's the one that came up with the internal combustion engine is neither internal nor combustion, which, of course, it is. But it was kind of a thing that popped into my head. I'm not used to throwing curveballs at my listeners. Let me throw something at him and see what he says.

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1: ball games,
0: and maybe enjoying some time on the water.
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0: Check.
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1: Can they get rid of dinosaurs?
0: You bet. Wait a minute, they've been extinct for 65 million years.
1: How about unicorns?
0: Unicorns? Well, they're not real, I mean...

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1: Ingham County Circuit Court Judge Wanda Stokes ordering Congressman John James to change his advertisements in the race for governor. James has been using John James Governor on his material as he seeks a Republican nomination. GOP opponent Perry Johnson says that makes it appear that he's the incumbent. Stokes ruled that the candidate's misrepresentations are not free speech that are protected by the Constitution. She also asked what's wrong with putting the word "for" in James' slogan. Bipartisan bills removing the mandatory essays in Michigan merit exam have been signed by Governor Whitmer. That'll end the requirement that 11th grade students have to write those, as well as test scores being put onto school transcripts. The MME is given to 11th grade students in March and April. It's the SAT, a social studies and science component, and SAT work keys component, measuring their workplace and career readiness skills. In the WKZO Newsroom, I'm Mike Alarney.
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3: I'm Ryan Recker. The latest round of testing showing the water is not safe to drink in the Kalamazoo County Jail. In an update, they say copper levels remain too high and inmates have been drinking bottled water since February. It's been rationed and given out to every meal, each inmate getting about 7 a day. Testing expected within the next few weeks to see if the new filters are improving the quality. State tax revenue is coming in higher than projected. The state treasurer's office revising the numbers from January, showing that the state's general fund could hit $14.3 billion, up from the $14.1 projected. Yino Shang is a senior economist at the University of Michigan, says part of this is the impact of AI and technology booming right now.
4: It's wild. It's skyrocketed. We do expect the growth rate to continue at a similar momentum.
3: However, the latest upward revision still less than revenues from 2025. May is Foster Care Awareness Month, and the need in Michigan is high. Christina Vassau, Vice President of Child and Family Services at Spalding for Children, said most of the kids in need of a home were removed from abusive and neglectful circumstances. She told us about one of the biggest misconceptions.
5: We have some foster parents who have been concerned about maybe choices they've made in their lives that their criminal history may impact them or exclude them. And that's not necessarily true. There are certain things that you do have to pass a background check on, but there are plenty of things and minor infractions that maybe have occurred in somebody's life that is not going to prevent them from parenting these children.
3: A Northern Michigan man facing decades in prison for charges of possessing child pornography and bestiality. 46-year-old Robert Lucas of McBain arrested after they were investigating social media posts to elicit sexual favors for money. They found multiple victims, seized his phone, found the illicit images and videos. He's facing 7 charges, due back in court next week. I'm Ryan Recker for the Michigan News Network.
6: 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I'm a 23-year-old, 3-time leukemia survivor. 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
1: 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Thank goodness we both take Active Liver from New Nordic. 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
1: I'm Michael Toscano. A prominent unnamed New York City synagogue was targeted in an alleged terror plot as prosecutors charge an Iraqi national with plotting a series of attacks. New York City Police Commissioner Jessica Tisch.
2: The defendant sent a map, a photograph, and identifying information for the synagogue to someone that he believed could carry out the attack here in New York City. The discussions allegedly involved arson, improvised explosive devices, and cryptocurrency payments in anticipation of the operation moving forward.
1: 32-year-old Mohammed Al-Sadi is being held without bond. A firefighter is dead and 10 people hospitalized, some with critical injuries in a mid-coastal Maine town after a fire and explosion at a lumber mill. State Fire Marshal Sean Elzer says the investigation in Searsmont will continue.
3: We do not have a cause at this time and may not have for quite some time. We have a tremendous amount of work to do.
1: Correspondent Lilia Luciano reports the Ebola outbreak that started in Congo is expanding.
4: Government officials confirmed the outbreak has now spread to Uganda.
5: Medical professionals seem very concerned about the possibility or the ability to contain this. Why is that compared to other times?
6: It's already a big outbreak at the point that we're hearing about it. There have already been a number of deaths, and this is a strain of Ebola for which we have no treatment, no vaccines.
1: A trade deal between President Trump and China's Xi Jinping in Beijing seems to have materialized. CBS's Ed O'Keefe has more from the White House.
7: At least one significant economic announcement. Boeing tonight says China has committed to buying 200 of its aircraft and likely more, a major reboot for the aviation giant's business in China. Beyond that, the president said he and China's Xi Jinping made, quote, fantastic trade deals, but neither side has shared more details.
1: It was sort of like one of his old stupid human tricks when a former late-night TV star visited Stephen Colbert last night.
8: David Letterman!
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8: You can take a man's show, you can't take a man's voice. 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
9: Oh! Michael Wallace, CBS News, New York.
1: The Supreme Court rejected Virginia's bid to restore a congressional map that would have given Democrats four more seats. This is CBS News.
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20: A Southwest Michigan power couple is getting a high honor. Charles Zhang and Lin Chenzhang of Portage are going to be receiving the Ellis Island Medal of Honor for their contributions to business, public service, and philanthropy. They're both Western Michigan University graduates. They own Zhang Financial. They're also all over the area with their names, like the Charles and Lin Zhang Portage Community Senior Center, WMU's Zhang Financial Room, Charles and Lin Zhang Animal Rescue Center, and the soon-to-be-open Portage Zhang Farmers Market. Now, they have scholarships, fellowships, development sponsorships, and gifts available at Western Michigan, Kalamazoo College, Kellogg College, and the University of Michigan. Past recipients of the Ellis Island Medal of Honor include Rosa Parks, eight U.S. presidents, U.S. Supreme Court Justice Sandra Day O'Connor, Muhammad Ali, and former U.S. Senator John McCain. In the WKZO Newsroom, I'm Michael Arning.
11: Showers and storms are possible across southwest Michigan, especially along and north of I-94 this morning, mainly between the hours of around 4 and 8 a.m. A few leftover showers are possible through about mid-morning. We'll see lows in the mid-50s give way to afternoon highs near 80 as the cloud cover begins to break up in the afternoon and evening. Increasing humidity on the way for Sunday with highs in the low 80s and a chance of thunderstorms in the evening. Those storm chances will continue Monday. Tracking southwest Michigan's weather, I'm Storm Team 8 meteorologist Blake Harms.
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3: I'm Michael Toscano. 32-year-old Iraqi national Mohammed al-Saidi is behind bars tonight at the Metropolitan Detention Center in Brooklyn. CBS's Katrina Kaufman reports prosecutors say he plotted terror attacks against Jewish institutions on the East and West Coasts and helped Iran-backed terror organizations.
4: They allege that al-Saidi has also organized at least 20 attacks in Europe and Canada. And they say he also planned to target Jewish centers in Los Angeles and Arizona.
3: Al-Saidi was arrested in Turkey and extradited to New York. President Trump announced U.S. and Nigerian military forces have killed Abu Bilal al-Manuki, a leader of the Islamic State group, in a, quote, meticulously planned and very complex mission. Trump described al-Manuki as second in command globally of ISIS and, quote, the most active terrorist in the world. He was reportedly planning operations targeting Americans and terrorizing people in Africa. Colorado's governor has commuted the prison sentence of a former Mesa County clerk and 2020 election denier.
5: Tina Peters had been serving a 9-year prison sentence after she was convicted in 2020 of leading a security breach of her own county's election system, claiming voter fraud. Governor Jared Polis released a statement saying he's not pardoning Peters, who is 70 years old. He's commuting her sentence. He added, quote, she will remain a convicted felon. At the same time, Governor Polis did say that Peters was given an unduly harsh sentence. President Trump championed Peters' case, which became a focus of election denialism. In addition, the administration had cut funding to Colorado. Linda Kenyon, CBS News, Washington.
3: Wildfires continue to blaze in the Texas panhandle. CBS's Jason Allen is at the small town of Canyon.
6: It blew up into something you couldn't believe.
7: Craig Lotus was among the evacuees who helped his family and elderly neighbors escape to safety, then stayed up through the night, putting out spot fires as they sparked up around his neighborhood.
6: We were running for our life.
8: How fast was this fire moving toward you?
6: Fast. Fast. These things move at lightning speed.
7: Firefighters from across the region rushed to Canyon, containing 40% of the fire before afternoon winds started fueling it again.
3: SpaceX launched an unpiloted Dragon cargo ship to the International Space Station Friday evening.
9: And lift off NASA's SpaceX 34th Commercial Resupply Services mission, carrying over 6,500 pounds of cargo and supplies, is on its way to the International Space Station.
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13: The population of the city of Detroit continues to grow. New estimates from the U.S. Census Bureau show that Detroit's population has risen to roughly 649,000 for 2025. That was up from 644,000 in 2024, 633,000 in 2023. Mayor Mary Sheffield says it's the third straight year the city's population has grown. She says affordability of homes is a key advantage for the Motor City. The increases are modest, but Sheffield and other leaders say it's going in the right direction after several decades of population declines. The Detroit Lions will have 8 nationally televised games this season. That includes Thursday Night Football in Week 2 when they visit Buffalo for the Bills' regular season home opener at their new Highmark Stadium. They also have 2 Sunday Night Football games. Lions will host the Chicago Bears on Thanksgiving on national TV and host the New York Giants on Monday Night Football. In the WKZO Newsroom, I'm Michael Arning.
14: Showers and storms are possible across southwest Michigan, especially along and north of I-94 this morning, mainly between the hours of around 4 and 8 a.m. A few leftover showers are possible through about mid-morning. We'll see lows in the mid-50s give way to afternoon highs near 80 as the cloud cover begins to break up in the afternoon and evening. Increasing humidity on the way for Sunday with highs in the low 80s and a chance of thunderstorms in the evening. Those storm chances will continue Monday. Tracking southwest Michigan's weather, I'm Storm Team 8 meteorologist Blake Harms.
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5: Hey everybody, it's Brett Gowan again down at B&G Discount and Schoolcraft, your store of bargains that people have been shopping at for 35 years now. Did you know there's over 2 million people in West Michigan? And lots of them have been to B&G Discount, but lots of them don't even know what it is. Maybe you folks that are an hour away, Coldwater, Sturgis, over on the other side of Battle Creek, maybe you've never heard of us. It's worth the trip. 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
5: I'm Michael Toscano. An Iraqi national named Mohammed Al

0: Saidi is under arrest and charged with targeting Jewish institutions in New York, California, and Arizona for terror attacks. More from correspondent Carissa Lawson in New York.
1: Prosecutors say on April 3rd, Al-Saidi sent maps of a New York synagogue and Jewish centers in L.A. and Scottsdale to an undercover officer, agreeing to pay him $10,000. The next day, Al-Saidi is alleged to have sent $3,000 in crypto as a down payment for the New York attack, texting, "I want to see good news tonight, not tomorrow, bro."
0: Prosecutors say the suspect is tied to attacks in Europe and Canada. Thousands of workers on New York's Long Island Railroad went on strike 2 hours ago, paralyzing the busiest commuter rail system in North America. Union Vice President Kevin Sexton is fully aware the strike will begin to inconvenience tens of thousands of people within hours.
2: "We are truly sorry that we're in this situation. You know, these riders are our friends, our neighbors. They live in our communities. We understand the service that the Long Long Island Railroad provides this region. This is a truly unfortunate situation."
0: The bodies of two children, believed to be 5 and 7 years old, were found in a burning car in San Antonio, Texas. Jesus Salome is assistant police chief.
3: "We're going to continue working to find the truth, seek justice for these children, and support everyone affected by this tragedy."
0: Their mother has been arrested and charged with capital murder. Longtime Democratic Congressman Steve Cohen of the Memphis area in Tennessee won't seek re-election now after Republicans in the state legislature carved up his district.
4: "This is by far the most difficult moment I've had as an elected official. I signed a paper that I will send to Nashville stating that I request not to be on the ballot, which otherwise, if I didn't make the statement, they would keep me on the ballot in the 9th district. And the 9th district that they have under these new lines is nothing like the 9th district I've had the great honor to represent for the last 19 and a half years."
0: There has been controversy over Israeli involvement in the Eurovision Song Contest because of the war in Gaza, leading to demonstration. Hundreds showed up in Vienna, including this English-speaking man who lives in Austria.
5: "It's up to the people of the civil society to teach not only the world, but especially Austrians, that you just do not stand idly by."
0: After a week's build-up, acts from 25 countries will take to the stage in Vienna Saturday night to battle for the continent's pop music crown. Alex Smalley and Maverick McNealy share the lead after round two in the PGA Championship. This is CBS News.
6: Go to the ends of the earth,
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11: Charles Zhang and Lin Chenzhang of Portage will be receiving the Ellis Island Medal of Honor for their contributions to business, public service, and philanthropy. They're both Western Michigan University graduates. They own Zhang Financial. Their names are also all over the area, including the Charles and Lin Zhang Portage Community Senior Center, Zhang Financial Room at Western, Charles and Lin Zhang Animal Rescue Center, and the soon-to-be-open Portage Zhang Farmers Market. Past recipients of the Medal of Honor, Rosa Parks, U.S. Supreme Court Justice Sandra Day O'Connor, Muhammad Ali, former U.S. Senator John McCain, and 8 U.S. presidents. The Van Buren County Sheriff's Office has arrested a fugitive wanted for drug charges at a Staybridge Suites Hotel in Kalamazoo. Bruce Smith Jr. was arrested Thursday on felony methamphetamine delivery warrant from Van Buren County. In the WKZO Newsroom, I'm Michael Arning.
7: Showers and storms are possible across southwest Michigan, especially along and north of I-94 this morning, mainly between the hours of around 4 and 8 a.m. A few leftover showers are possible through about mid-morning. We'll see lows in the mid-50s give way to afternoon highs near 80 as the cloud cover begins to break up in the afternoon and evening. Increasing humidity on the way for Sunday with highs in the low 80s and a chance of thunderstorms in the evening. Those storm chances will continue Monday. Tracking southwest Michigan's weather, I'm Storm Team 8 meteorologist Blake Harms.
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6: I'm Michael Toscano. Iraqi national Mohammed El-Sadi is behind bars in Brooklyn, charged with plotting to attack a New York City synagogue and Jewish sites in California and Arizona. Prosecutors say he's linked to at least 18 terrorist attacks in Europe that targeted Americans and Jews. CBS News national investigative correspondent Tom Hansen is following this in New York.
7: His defense attorney said El-Sadi is being punished for his ties to Soleimani.
8: This case is a political case, it's a political prosecution, we're going to be litigating it as such.
7: Prosecutors also say after the war began, El-Sadi helped launch 18 terror attacks across Europe.

0: Europe, including on a synagogue and a Jewish school in Belgium, and the stabbing of two Jewish men in London last month.
1: Al-Sadi was arrested in Turkey and then taken to New York. Jurors deadlocked in Harvey Weinstein's rape trial Friday, forcing another mistrial in this one of the cases against him that's gone to trial three times now. Loyola Law School's Lori Levinson.
2: Practically, there are already many convictions against Harvey Weinstein. He's 74 years old. He faces a lengthy sentence in California and then another lengthy sentence already in New York. So it's unclear whether the district attorney will give it one more try to try to convict him of just one more count of rape.
1: Jeanine Pirro, the top federal prosecutor here in the nation's capital, says her office is planning to target parents if their teenagers violate the local Washington, D.C. curfew. It's a move aimed at curbing the growing problem of teen takeovers of certain areas, she says.
3: If you drop your kid off and you fail to supervise them or you let them skip school to join the chaos, you are going to face fines, court-ordered classes, and possible jail time.
1: A large fire and explosion at a lumber mill in Searsmont, Maine, killed a firefighter and injured others, some critically. Correspondent Usher Kuriyashi has more.
4: 11 people, including firefighters and civilians, were injured. One hospital confirms one patient is in critical condition. Robbins Lumber has been a fixture of Maine's forest industry since 1881.
1: The Ebola outbreak in Congo has killed dozens of people and sickened hundreds of others, with doctors now saying it has spread into Uganda. Director General of the World Health Organization, Dr. Tedros Ghebreyesus, says WHO is ramping up its involvement.
5: Additional WHO experts in risk communication and community engagement, infection prevention and control, clinical care and logistics will join the WHO team already on the ground in coming days.
6: Every Sunday, moderator Margaret Brennan goes face-to-face with top leaders to make you better informed. 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
12: In Grand Rapids, the John Ball Zoo Aquarium Committee ruling out pursuing a riverfront property in Walker for a proposed aquarium. Former landfill site is 191 acres along the Grand River, south of Johnson and Millennium Parks. Committee says the site doesn't meet their needs. They'll be looking at other areas in Kent County. The Walker site, however, was the only one that was publicly confirmed. Governor Gretchen Whitmer returning home to Grand Rapids at Forest Hill Central High School, delivering the commencement address at the school's graduation Thursday. Now, she graduated from Forest Hill Central in 1989. She talked about her time there, along with telling graduating seniors she didn't always take academics seriously. That led to her parting with friends as a sophomore before a football game, passing out, and then puking on the shoes of the principal. She was suspended for 3 days, grounded for a month, and she says that got her serious. In the WKZO Newsroom, I'm Mike Alarney.
13: Showers and storms are possible across southwest Michigan, especially along and north of I-94 this morning, mainly between the hours of around 4 and 8 a.m. A few leftover showers are possible through about mid-morning. We'll see lows in the mid-50s give way to afternoon highs near 80 as the cloud cover begins to break up in the afternoon and evening. Increasing humidity on the way for Sunday with highs in the low 80s and a chance of thunderstorms in the evening. Those storm chances will continue Monday. Tracking southwest Michigan's weather, I'm Storm Team 8 meteorologist Blake Harms.
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6: I'm Michael Wallace. Federal prosecutors have charged an Iraqi national in an alleged terror plot targeting Jewish institutions in New York, California, and Arizona. CBS's Carissa Lawson reports the man was actually plotting with an undercover law enforcement officer.
7: During his initial appearance in federal court in Manhattan Friday, Mohammed Al-Sadi smiled but did not speak. According to the complaint, the suspect helped launch terror attacks across Europe, including on a synagogue and a Jewish school in Belgium, and the stabbing of two Jewish men in London last month.
6: Prosecutors say Al-Sadi claimed he wanted payback for the U.S. and Israeli war against Iran. U.S. and Nigerian forces have killed an ISIS leader. President Trump says Abu Bilal al-Manuki was the Islamic State's second in command globally. The nation's busiest commuter railroad, the Long Island Railroad, is not moving this morning. Workers went on strike just after midnight after the LIRR and five of its unions failed to reach a contract agreement. MTA Chairman Jan Oliber.
8: We don't think we're that far apart. I really want to be clear about that. But it's up to them. How long the strike goes on, really, it's their decision.
6: Tens of thousands of people ride the LIRR each day. Russian President Vladimir Putin says he will visit Chinese President Xi Jinping next week, days after President Trump's summit.

0: with Xi. CBS's Ed O'Keefe says the fate of Taiwan remains up in the air after Xi warned Trump of possible clashes and even conflicts over the island.
1: Taiwan has received tens of billions of dollars in American weapons since the late 1970s, but the president wouldn't say if he'll approve another $14 billion in weapons to that country, and he said he might break almost 50 years of diplomatic norms and directly call Taiwan's leader to discuss the issue.
0: Colorado's governor has commuted the sentence of former county clerk and 2020 election conspiracy theorist Tina Peters, who had been serving a 9-year prison sentence.
2: Governor Jared Polis released a statement saying he's not pardoning Peters, who is 70 years old. He's commuting her sentence. At the same time, Governor Polis did say that Peters was given an unduly harsh sentence. President Trump championed Peters' case, which became a focus of election denialism. In addition, the administration had cut funding to Colorado. Linda Kenyon, CBS News, Washington.
0: More of the passengers who are on the cruise ship with a hantavirus outbreak have entered quarantine.
3: 5 Australians and 1 New Zealander will spend at least 3 weeks in quarantine in an Australian facility built for the COVID-19 pandemic. They'll all have tested negative for the hantavirus that killed 3 passengers on the MV Hondius. Australia's health minister says he wants to make sure there's no risk of transmission in Australia. Person-to-person transmission of hantavirus is rare. It's typically spread by rodents.
4: I want to know what's going on in the world.
5: I'm Tony.
4: There are big questions that all of us are asking. I want to get you the answers.
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4: I'm Tony DeCoppo. 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
10: 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Local news now.
11: Ingham County Circuit Court Judge Wanda Stokes ordering Congressman John James to change his advertisements in the race for governor. James has been using John James Governor on his material as he seeks a Republican nomination. GOP opponent Perry Johnson says that makes it appear that he's the incumbent. Stokes ruled that the candidate's misrepresentations are not free speech that are protected by the Constitution. She also asked what's wrong with putting the word "for" in James' slogan. Bipartisan bills removing the mandatory essays in Michigan merit exam have been signed by Governor Whitmer. That'll end the requirement that 11th grade students have to write those, as well as test scores being put onto school transcripts. The MME is given to 11th grade students in March and April. It's the SAT, a social studies and science component, and SAT work keys component, measuring their workplace and career readiness skills. In the WKZO Newsroom, I'm Mike Alarney.
12: Showers and storms are possible across southwest Michigan, especially along and north of I-94 this morning, mainly between the hours of around 4 and 8 a.m. A few leftover showers are possible through about mid-morning. We'll see lows in the mid-50s give way to afternoon highs near 80 as the cloud cover begins to break up in the afternoon and evening. Increasing humidity on the way for Sunday with highs in the low 80s and a chance of thunderstorms in the evening. Those storm chances will continue Monday. Tracking southwest Michigan's weather, I'm Storm Teammate Meteorologist Blake Harms.
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17: 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I'm gonna get some real gone love that'll drive a cool cat wild. I gotta move, roll it right on down.

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2: 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You'll be glad you did.

Galati, Donna Walker, and Sean Latasor. I'm Richard Serrett. Thank you for your ears and your voices, your beautiful voices. Until tonight, when we celebrate the 60th anniversary of Pet Sounds with Al Jardine, I'm Richard Serrett. So long for now.

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4: I'm Michael Wallace. An Iraqi national who has allegedly plotting terror attacks on Jewish institutions in the U.S. smiled as he made his first court appearance in New York. CBS's Anna Schechter reports Mohammed Bakr Saad Dawood al-Saadi allegedly carried out attacks in Europe and Canada.
5: He was getting closer to carrying out attacks on U.S. soil.
4: Federal prosecutors say al-Saadi planned to attack a synagogue in New York, but they wouldn't say which one.
5: The motive, according to prosecutors, is retaliation for the war with Iran and those strikes that killed the leadership of the Iranian regime.
4: The Long Island Railroad has screeched to a halt. Its workers went on strike just after midnight. The two sides had agreed on 9.5% pay raises over 3 years, but could not agree on a fourth year. Jeno Lieber chairs the MTA, which runs the LIRR.
6: We cannot and will not do a deal that shifts huge costs to our riders by forcing extra fare hikes.
4: Kevin Sexton is the vice president of the Brotherhood of Locomotive Engineers and Trainmen.
7: We are truly sorry that we're in this situation.
4: He says no new talks have been scheduled.
7: There were things that we had tried to talk about, and they flat out said they weren't interested.
4: The LIRR is North America's busiest commuter railroad with 270,000 riders each weekday. Democratic Senators Tammy Duckworth and Tammy Baldwin want the FAA to review the safety of airline evacuations.
8: Right now, the standard is you have to be able to evacuate an airplane in 90 seconds or less. They have concerns that that's not actually what plays out in the real world. They're also concerned about these minimum staffing on some wide-body aircraft, fewer flight attendants than exit doors. The FAA standard is one flight attendant for every 50 people. The airlines are well within that requirement, and in order to set a minimum staffing, they have to demonstrate that it can be safely evacuated in a certain amount of time. The lawmakers would like to see the regulation change to require at least one flight attendant for every exit door on a wide-body airplane, and they want an update on

0: why the FAA evacuation testing hasn't been done. It's 2 years overdue.
1: At least 65 people have died in the Ebola outbreak in eastern Congo. CBS News medical contributor Dr. Celine Gounder says battling this outbreak will be different.
2: We've pulled out of the World Health Organization. We also essentially dismantled USAID. We do still have the CDC providing some technical expertise, but USAID was the real boots on the ground arm of the U.S. government to respond.
1: 43 people died in Congo's last Ebola outbreak 5 months ago. Movie mogul Harvey Weinstein's rape retrial has ended in a mistrial. Defense lawyers argued his 2013 encounter with a woman at a New York hotel was consensual. This is CBS News.
3: What is going on?
4: What's going on here?
5: How is this possible?
6: Great storytelling starts here.
7: Oh, come on.
8: Why?
6: It's time for 60 Minutes.
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11: A Southwest Michigan power couple is getting a high honor. Charles Zhang and Lin Chenzhang of Portage are going to be receiving the Ellis Island Medal of Honor for their contributions to business, public service, and philanthropy. They're both Western Michigan University graduates. They own Zhang Financial. They're also all over the area with their names, like the Charles and Lin Zhang Portage Community Senior Center, WMU's Zhang Financial Room, Charles and Lin Zhang Animal Rescue Center, and the soon-to-be-open Portage Zhang Farmers Market. Now, they have scholarships, fellowships, development sponsorships, and gifts available at Western Michigan, Kalamazoo College, Kellogg College, and the University of Michigan. Past recipients of the Ellis Island Medal of Honor include Rosa Parks, 8 U.S. presidents, U.S. Supreme Court Justice Sandra Day O'Connor, Muhammad Ali, and former U.S. Senator John McCain. In the WKZO Newsroom, I'm Michael Arney.
12: Tracking a batch of some showers and thunderstorms primarily through the morning hours today. Partly cloudy and warming up to a high of about 80 this afternoon. A slight chance of a shower tonight. The low temperature falls into the mid-50s. Some more thunderstorms are possible late in the day on Sunday, heating up to a high temperature in the lower 80s. It's going to be breezy and hot as we go through Monday and Tuesday. Temperatures tipping into the mid-80s along with more chances for storms. Tracking Southwest Michigan's weather, I'm Storm Team 8 meteorologist Scott Larson.
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5: I'm Michael Wallace. An Iraqi national is being held in New York on terror charges after his extradition from Turkey. Federal prosecutors say Mohammed Bakr Saad Dawood al-Saadi was plotting to attack several targets, including a New York synagogue. CBS News national security contributor Samantha Vinograd.
6: The scale and scope of the alleged activities conducted by the defendant is really jaw-dropping. In the charges that are laid out in the criminal complaint, there are allegations that this individual directed and or otherwise inspired or urged attacks in Europe as well as here in the United States. The defendant allegedly used a range of tools to conduct these activities, including personally directing them, propaganda, influence operations with potential recruits, and more. So I walk away as a former counterterrorism professional shocked by the scale and scope of these alleged activities.
5: President Trump says he may rethink a planned arms sale to Taiwan after Chinese President Xi Jinping warned the U.S. and China could end up clashing over the island. CBS's Natalie Brand.
7: The question of a multi-billion dollar arms sale package to Taiwan has been on hold. Lawmakers have been pressing the administration on why the president seems to be stalling on that. He said he would be making a decision soon.
5: Federal prosecutors are taking steps to indict former Cuban President Raul Castro. CBS's Lilia Luciano reports the U.S. is trying to pressure the Cuban government into a deal.
8: There's a carrot approach. We can give you $100 million in aid, which is what the State Department is offering Cuba for humanitarian assistance to deal with this humanitarian crisis, or your leader could be indicted.
5: An oil shortage is crippling Cuba.
8: It's the most severe crisis that we have seen in modern times in Cuba. People are going without medical attention. There are blackouts that sometimes last 24 hours. Now people are out protesting in desperation, especially because many people in Cuba know that it's a matter of accepting terms that the U.S. is proposing. So what those terms are, the Trump administration has made very clear they expect regime change.
5: The nation's largest commuter railroad is not running this morning. Workers at the Long Island Railroad walked off the job overnight over a contract dispute. Jeffrey Klein chairs the International Brotherhood of Electrical Workers.
9: I think the average New Yorker can identify with our struggles as well. We're confident, you know, we have their support.
5: Jana Lieber chairs the MTA, which runs the LIRR.
10: This is not the result we were looking for. Like Governor Hochul said,

0: everybody loses in a strike.
1: The two sides couldn't agree on the final year of a four-year contract. 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
8: The population of the city of Detroit continues to grow. New estimates from the U.S. Census Bureau show that Detroit's population has risen to roughly 649,000 for 2025. That was up from 644,000 in 2024, 633,000 in 2023. Mayor Mary Sheffield says it's the third straight year the city's population has grown. She says affordability of homes is a key advantage for the Motor City. The increases are modest, but Sheffield and other leaders say it's going in the right direction after several decades of population declines. The Detroit Lions will have eight nationally televised games this season. That includes Thursday night football in week two when they visit Buffalo for the Bills' regular season home opener at their new Highmark Stadium. They also have two Sunday night football games. Lions will host the Chicago Bears on Thanksgiving on national TV and host the New York Giants on Monday night football. In the WKZO Newsroom, I'm Michael Arning.
9: Tracking a batch of some showers and thunderstorms primarily through the morning hours today. Partly cloudy and warming up to a high of about 80 this afternoon. A slight chance of a shower tonight. The low temperature falls into the mid-50s. Some more thunderstorms are possible late in the day on Sunday, heating up to a high temperature in the lower 80s. It's going to be breezy and hot as we go through Monday and Tuesday. Temperatures tipping into the mid-80s along with more chances for storms. Tracking Southwest Michigan's weather, I'm Storm Team Meteorologist Scott Larson.
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0: It's time for America Outdoors Radio, the show that covers the outdoor scene across the U.S. of A. and the entire continent. Fishing, hunting, conservation, outdoor recreation, and great destinations, we cover it all every week. 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
1: Welcome to the show. I've got a song running through my head. It goes all the way back to 1982. It was by the Pointer Sisters. The title, I'm So Excited. And the chorus that everyone remembers, I'm so excited. I just can't hide it. I'm about to lose control and I think I like it. Well, I'm not on the disco floor this weekend. No, I'm actually in a bass boat. I am fishing the Nixon's Marine Big Bass Tournament. And here's the deal. There's 7 hourly prizes, and the biggest bass weighed in each hour is worth about $1,000, which is not too shabby, but it's not the $1,000 that matters on this one. It's the chance to win a brand new Skeeter bass boat, a 19-footer that's worth $70,000. This is not an entry-level boat. It is tournament-ready. How do you win it? Well, what happens at the end of the tournament is that all of the hourly winners, they stand in front of the boat. They're all given a bag with a key fob, and each angler gets to try to start the boat with the key fob. And the one lucky angler that does, that angler and their partner, they win the $70,000 boat. It is a fun tournament to fish because my rule is when it comes to big bass tournaments is that even a blind squirrel can find a nut, or in this case, a big bass. And with any luck, my fishing partner, Rusty Johnson, and I will find that big bass. Wish us luck as we ply the waters of our home lake at Potholes Reservoir in eastern Washington near Mardon Resort, hoping for that special bass and that special key fob that goes with it. We've got some great guests for you on the show today. In just a few minutes, you're going to hear from Ralph Warzeka. He is the state president of the National Wild Turkey Federation in Minnesota. They teamed up with a veterans group and they took 50 veterans out on a turkey hunting trip to Camp Riley, a National Guard training facility in the state, and had a wonderful time. Ralph's going to tell you not just about that trip, but others that are being offered in Minnesota for veterans and how these trips are very therapeutic for them as well. After we talk to Ralph, we're going to check in with Nick Courtright. Now, summer is coming, and let's be honest, when you're on a bass boat or a flats boat or on a skiff or on a walleye boat with no shade, it can get awfully hostile out there in terms of the heat and the sun. And some people, they'll put a bimini top on their boat, which is kind of hard to do with some of the boats I just described. And that works okay. There's definitely some limitations to bimini tops, to include being able to cast efficiently and effectively. But Nick Courtright, he came up with something new. It's called the Official Pro. And think of it as like a patio umbrella that you screw into the pedestal of one of your seats. The umbrella is very durable. It's UV resistant and it tilts different directions to keep you in the shade the entire time you're out on the boat. You can set it up high so you can easily stand under it and cast, or set it down low if you just want to have a chair on the boat where you can sit and maybe do some trolling. It's a clever contraption, and I can't wait for Nick to tell you more about it. Our final guest of the day, that would be Ray Markham. He is a charter boat captain out of Tampa Bay, Florida, 75 years young, and he's going to tell you how the fishing is right now and about some of the fishing opportunities that await year-round in Tampa Bay. There's a whole lot of great fishing to be found down there. I'll also ask Ray about how he became a fishing guide. It's a question I ask a lot of fishing guides, and the answers can be very informative and entertaining, and this one definitely qualifies from Ray. Put it all together, we've got some great guests coming your way, but before we talk to them, let's share some outdoors news with you. We're going to start things off by telling you about some places where you can go shooting. That's right. A day at the range is very important. Whether you are a recreational shooter, a competition shooter, or somebody just wants to sight in a rifle or remain proficient using a shotgun or a pistol. Turns out the Bureau of Land Management, under the Explore Act passed by Congress, is operating some 93 ranges. Now, some of these are operated directly by the Bureau of Land Management. Other ones are leased or owned by others and operated on BLM lands. All of these ranges are in the American West. There's none in the eastern part of the U.S. But in the West, you'll find them in just about every state except for Washington State. They've even got one up in Alaska. If you want to find out more, just do an internet search for BLM recreational shooting. There is an interactive map that was working the first time I dove into this story, but wasn't when I tried to do so again as I'm recording this today. So might want to check back to make sure that map is available. If it's not, just look for the state that you're interested in, and it'll tell you exactly where these ranges are located. Staying out west, we've got good news from the California Department of Fish and Wildlife, which announced that Chinook fishing is going to reopen on the Klamath, Trinity, and Sacramento rivers after a three-year closure. The decision was made by the agency during a meeting on May 6th, and it's because of rebounding Chinook salmon populations in all three river systems. According to the CDFW, increases in hatchery production, investments in salmon research, and habitat restoration projects have all helped salmon rebound in both the Klamath River Basin and the Central Valley. So, great news for Chinook salmon anglers and all of those who like to see these iconic fish return to our river systems out west. Heading to Ohio, the Department of Natural Resources says that hunters have definitely been bagging turkeys this spring. As of May 10th, 13,496 birds have been taken so far during the spring turkey season. This is up some 800 birds on average from the last 3 years. The top counties for turkey harvest so far during the 2026 season include Tuscarawas County with 380 turkeys harvested, Belmont County with 363, and Adams with 361. Trailing close behind them, yes, this is sounding like a horse race, is Highland, Monroe, and Gallia counties, each of which reports 358 birds taken so far. The season bag limit for bearded turkeys in Ohio is 1, and the season remains open in the South Zone until Sunday, May 24th, and Sunday, May 31st in the Northeast Zone. Finally, our annual reminder to leave young wildlife alone. The Vermont Fish and Wildlife Department says deer fawns are being born this time of year, and they ask that people avoid disturbing them or picking them up. State biologist Nick Fortin says it's best to keep your distance because the fawn's mother is almost always nearby. When people see a small fawn alone, they often mistakenly assume it is helpless, lost, or needing to be rescued. Fortin encourages people to resist the urge to quote-unquote assist wildlife in ways that could very well be harmful, and offers these tips. Number one, deer nurse their young at different times during the day and often leave their young alone for long periods of time. These animals are not lost. Their mother knows exactly where they are and will return. Number two, deer normally will not feed or care for their young when people are close by, so you're not helping the situation by being there. Third, deer fawns will imprint on humans and lose their natural fear of people, which can definitely impact their survival. And finally, keep domestic pets under control at all times. That's because dogs will often kill fawns and other young animals. And if that advice doesn't work, remember this. Taking a wildlife into captivity is illegal in Vermont and in many other states as well. Stick around. We've got a lot more of the outdoors coming your way, to include a great guest right after this short break.

0: planning a day at the range or plinking targets with your friends, or maybe you're looking to do some small game hunting with a rimfire rifle. Either way, they're going to be impressed when you show up with a Henry Golden Boy lever action rifle. 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

0: Next up on America Outdoors Radio, Memorial Day weekend is just a week away, and it's a time that we remember those that have not just served our country, but have fallen for our flag and all it stands for. It's a time when a lot of organizations try to get veterans outdoors as a way of saying thank you for their service and for the sacrifice that some of their comrades have made in defense of our country. One such organization that's done just that is the National Wild Turkey Federation, working with a veterans organization. They recently put on a turkey hunt that was attended by 50 veterans in Minnesota. With us here to tell you more is the Minnesota State Chapter President of the National Wild Turkey Federation. That would be Ralph Warzeka. Ralph, welcome to the show.
1: Good morning, sir.
0: So, Ralph, when did this event take place, and walk us through exactly what happened that day?
1: Well, the event took place on the 21st, 22nd, 23rd of April.
0: All right. Still a little bit cold up there in Minnesota that time of year, isn't it?
1: It's been extremely cold this year. It's really off-season cold. This morning, we only had 38 degrees here again, and it should have been in the lower 50s.
0: Well, I understand this took place at Camp Ripley. That's a National Guard training facility, and they opened it up for hunting for you, didn't they?
1: Yes. The Veterans Outdoors Program does a veterans hunt. This year, we used to do 35 hunters, 35 mentors. This year, they moved it up and asked me to find more mentors. We moved it from 35 to 50, which I'm thinking probably makes it the biggest mentor hunt probably anywhere in the nation.
0: Well, I think it's wonderful. So how did your two organizations go about recruiting both participants that are veterans and also recruiting mentors to spend a day in the field with them?
1: So the Veterans Outdoors Programs, they have a sign-up sheet. So you have to be a certain number disabled to qualify for the hunt. They take in applications before probably 6 weeks before the hunt, and then they do the picking. We have nothing to do with drawing the hunters. On this mentor side of it, our program, I was asked to find 15 more mentors, which I did. And it's not only NWTF. There's other partners involved in that also with mentoring.
0: All right. So I assume on the first day of this mentored hunt, everybody meets at Camp Ripley. What happens next?
1: So what we do, we generally meet about 11 o'clock, between 10 and 11 o'clock. Everybody meets at the old main hangar where the helicopter is. We go through orientation. We go through the rules, the do's and don'ts. Then everyone is showed where the check-in station is. Everybody gets a call tag for their area. You get assigned a certain area with your mentor, and that area you have to hunt in. Camp Ripley is 53,000 acres. The interior is generally hands-off because of weapons explosions. Could be live ammo laying out there and stuff. Go down the field. Everybody shoots their gun. And it's right in the middle of B and C season. So Tuesday would be the last day of the B season. Wednesday would be the start of the new season C. So what we have done, we have went to the DNR because it's a closed facility. The DNR changed the language so we could also hunt on Tuesday. We were never able to hunt before that on Tuesday. That changed about 3 years ago. We can go and set up. We can hunt Tuesday. We got to be back in by 6:30 through the gate for dinner, guest speakers, and such like that. Wednesday morning, the camp is open. The hangar is open for breakfast at 4 o'clock. The gate opens at 4:30 because some of the people hunting on the north end at 20 miles an hour, it takes an hour and 15 minutes to get up to your hunt site.
0: Wow.
1: Thursday, we repeat the same thing. Wednesday night dinner, Thursday morning back out to the hunt. We have to be done and out of the facility at 3 o'clock.
0: Well, God bless the National Guard for hosting this event for you. And kudos to both the National Wild Turkey Federation and the Minnesota Veterans Organization for putting this on. How was hunter success this year?
1: It was really good. We had 50 hunters. There was 30 birds harvested. Two bearded hens were taken, which is an illegal bird. There was a few misses, but everyone had a great time.
0: Sounds like a wonderful event. Are there other similar events taking place across Minnesota?
1: Yes. Camp Bliss would have just taken place last week, and it's kind of a bleed-off. Well, I wouldn't say a bleed-off, but it's kind of tied to Camp Ripley. There's some people that on the veteran side that donate their time at Camp Ripley that have started a hunt. It's called Camp Bliss. It's up by Walker, Minnesota. They do 10 veterans. We have generally 4 to 5 mentors go up and help with that. This weekend, I just got done with, it's called a Veterans Ministries hunt, which is, it's a smaller hunt. We only have 4 hunters. We take 2 hunters to 1 mentor. We went 2 birds for 3. One person was not able to attend. And yeah, there's various smaller hunts go on. I know some of our chapters, like the Lakeville chapter down in the cities, they do a veterans hunt. The Deer Creek does a veterans hunt. John Carlson up at Otter Tail County does a veterans hunt of 16. So there's quite a few various veterans hunts that are tied to the NWTF.
0: Ralph, is there anything else you want to tell us about what's happening at Camp Ripley?
1: Yes. 3 years ago, we got more involved with Camp Ripley. They have an active military hunt with family. So the active military that's on base can take their kids out if they want. And 3 years ago, what happened, the Patriot Guard didn't have money for their dinner. So we stepped up and we provide between $700 and $1,000 to feed the active military hunt for 3 days. And that same year, we are also, we have a Jake's Take Aim program where we have a blow-up outfit that has 2 sides to it to show kids how to shoot BB gun. And Tom Kermeen, who runs the DAV program, asked me if he invited me to the Gold Star program in the fall to bring that trailer over for the kids that were there at the Gold Star program. So we're pretty involved with the veterans at Camp Ripley.
0: One other thing we should mention is that it's not just about getting a veteran a gobbler. These hunts, they're very therapeutic for the veterans, aren't they?
1: They're very therapeutic, very. To me, we can't do enough for veterans. I mean, some of them come back with a lot of issues, and it gives them, it's almost a spiritual thing for them to get out, the camaraderie, to get with old friends, to go out and be able to hunt in the woods, even if they don't get one. The experience, turkeys gobbling, turkeys almost coming in and walking away. Yeah, it's a pretty awesome event for the vets.
0: Well, God bless you for putting it on every year. I think it's fantastic. You hit that milestone of 50 veterans and 50 mentors this year. And I wish you great success in the future. Folks, if you want to find out more, go to NWTF.org. That's the website for the National Wild Turkey Federation. 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And if you're not in Minnesota, join a chapter near you and put this idea in the chapter president's head about maybe, just maybe, putting on a hunt for veterans this coming fall or next spring. Ralph, thanks for what you do, and thanks for sharing this today on America Outdoors Radio.
1: Thank you, sir, for calling me.

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7: Tracking a batch of some showers and thunderstorms primarily through the morning hours today. Partly cloudy and warming up to a high of about 80 this afternoon. A slight chance of a shower tonight. The low temperature falls into the mid-50s. Some more thunderstorms are possible late in the day on Sunday, heating up to a high temperature in the lower 80s. It's going to be breezy and hot as we go through Monday and Tuesday. Temperatures tipping into the mid-80s along with more chances for storms. Tracking Southwest Michigan's weather, I'm Storm Team 8 meteorologist Scott Larson.

0: You're back in with America Outdoors Radio. I'm John Cruz. Summer is just about here. The sun is beating down. Still comfortable in most of our country in May, but it's going to get hot soon, really hot, and you might get sunburned. So what do? Well, you put some shade on your boat. But if you're like me, you might own a bass boat, or maybe you have a walleye boat, or maybe you have some other boat where it's tough to put shade on. Well, we've got a solution for that. It's called Official Pro. And with us here to tell you more about it, coming at us from Minnesota today is Nick Courtright. Nick, welcome back to the show.
1: Hey, thanks, John.
0: So let's talk about how you invented Official Pro and exactly what it is.
1: Yeah, so I, like everybody, like to be out on the water. And I have two small children, so I watch my boat sit in my garage for like 4 months, and I wanted to shade them. And then I like to musky fish a lot, so I essentially just invented a transportable boat shade that telescopes from 5 to 7 feet. So I can telescope it down for the children, or I can be up in the front casting underneath it, and then I can actually boat the fish, and I'm not fighting around a bimini top.
0: This essentially looks like a patio umbrella that you would have on the back patio, maybe sticking, you know, off of a pedestal or sticking through a little glass table.
1: Yep. So when we created this, we wanted to reinforce it, make it very durable. So yes, we have it's a 3-piece canopy. You have your adapter that will fit into your seat base. Right now we have a 2 3/8 inch, a 3/4 inch threaded, and coming soon we'll have the 1.75 adapter for most of your rangers. And then they also have the mid pole and then the canopy, so it provides 87 inches of coverage, and then it also 3 tilts. But then what's nice about this, you can break it down and put it into a 48 inch carrying case. You can store it away in your rod locker or just simply put it away when you don't need it.
0: You know, I was looking at options before I discovered the Official Pro. And a bimini top was one, though I've got to tell you, you know, if you're fishing out of a bass boat, it really limits you. It takes away a lot of your casting area. It doesn't do great in most situations on plane if you're going at a high speed. And it just wasn't that great of an idea. I like the Official Pro because you can literally take it in and out of the seat pedestal, or, you know, just fold it up when it's not in use and leave it on the pedestal, right?
1: Correct. Yep. So, I mean, it's very simple to use. We made it for the convenience of it. So, I mean, I can set it up less than 60 seconds. I can take it down in like 15 seconds or so. So, I guess I have a 9-year-old daughter that can put it up in the boat whenever she needs shade.
0: Nice. A lot of bass boats, a lot of walleye boats, they have the front seat pedestal. They have the back seat pedestal. I presume it's going to work in either one.
1: Yep. It's another reason why we create it, because you have so many seats, and if you're not using them all, it's pretty easy to set up, and then you just have, like you said, in the front and back, it's pretty quick, and you have the open bases to place it in.
0: Now, obviously, if you're the one fishing in the shade, this is fantastic. If you're not fishing and you want a seat, I guess you just bring a little camp chair on board with you when you're not moving?
1: Yep.
0: Okay, that sounds fantastic. And the sun moves, obviously. So even if you're like at an outdoor cafe and there's an umbrella, well, some parts are going to get shade in terms of under and just to the side of the umbrella. Other parts are not. And the Official Pro, you can adjust to work with the sun and give you the maximum amount of shade. Tell us how that works.
1: Yeah, correct. So we have a 3-tilt mechanism on it that we reinforce with zinc alloy, so it's strong and durable. But we also have on the adapter, you'll see there's an option to unthread the screw, so it would allow you to twist and cast the shade wherever it's needed within the boat when you have it 3-tilted. So essentially, you can place the shade wherever you'd want.
0: I love this. Absolutely love this. All right, let's continue on with something else here, wind. So wind and umbrellas do not go together. How much wind can yours handle?
1: So we factory tested this at 23 miles an hour. Obviously, for safety reasons, we wouldn't have or encourage anybody to have it up in strong winds. And I really don't fish out in strong winds anyways. So we tell our customers you're 10 to 15 miles an hour. It's probably, I mean, that's obviously a safe wind, but if you start getting into storms and stuff like that, you want to take it down. But we did a lot of testing in high winds, and I wasn't able to break it.
0: All right, I've got to ask. This just came to my mind here, and this may be something you've never even thought of. If your boat breaks down and your Official Pro is in the front of the boat on a windy day and you're trying to get back to the marina, Would it work as a makeshift sail?
1: You know, I've never tried that, but I've had several people that said that, well, they're worried that it might make it as a sail, but we did some testing. We were out on the Lake of the Woods up here, and we had the trolling motor spot locked, and the winds were gusting up to, I think it was like up to 20 some miles an hour, and it wasn't changing our speed for the trolling motor when it was spot locked. So, I mean, I think it's not a sail.
0: Okay. All right. Well, that's why you keep a paddle on board, folks. Yeah. You can't rely on the official pro for that. But I do love the shade issue. That's for sure. You know, a lot of folks out there have some real sensitivity to the sun, and this really opens up boating and fishing to them, doesn't it?
1: Yes, it does. And that's another reason why we made it, too. My relatives, they had, unfortunately, skin cancer, so they can't be out in the sun. So this is a great tool for them. When we are out fishing, we'll actually have two of them, and we'll put them up in the front and the back, so it covers the whole boat in shade.
0: Now, something else about this, it's pretty portable. So you can literally take it from one boat to another. It's not boat-specific, except for the measurements of the pedestal base. So go ahead and tell us more about this.
1: So yeah, transportable boat shade. So like I said, it'll break down to a 48-inch carrying case. It's probably about 6 inches by 6 inches by 48. So we'll fit it in the rod locker. We'll just store it off to the side. But then if I'm going to my friend's boat, which, you know, we go back and forth on who we fish with, but I'll just bring two of my units to his boat and we'll use it all day, and he can bring it back to mine. So it's really nice and transportable.
0: How much does it weigh when it's in transport mode?
1: I believe it's like 11.4 pounds, so just under 12 pounds.
0: Oh, that's
1: lightweight.
0: Wonderful. And how durable is the fabric? Well, let me back up. What is it made of? Is it nylon? Is it canvas or something else? And how durable is it?
1: So the canopy it's a polyester canopy. So we offer, you know, the UV protection and the rain, you know, protection with it. So it's durable. We haven't had any complaints on it. I think it just works well. Like I said earlier, it's 87 inches of coverage.
0: Oh, that's wonderful. And I love the UV protection. That was going to be my next question is, does it fade in the sun? And I'm sure, like anything else, it will, but it sounds like with the UV protection, it's going to last quite a while.
1: Yep.
0: What else should folks know about some of the features of the Official Pro?
1: So like I said, it was made with durable material. So we intentionally tried to cause problems with it during the testing phase. So we reinforce the adapter. It's made out of aluminum. And then the lower pole that the mid pole fits onto is stainless steel. And then it moves back to the aluminum. And like I said, the zinc alloy for the three tilt mechanism. So it's very sturdy and well built.
0: Well, folks, if you want to get a hold of an Official Pro, here's where you go. It's OFISHAL, Official, OFISHALPRO.com. 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Thanks so much, Nick.
1: Thank you, John.

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6: But you're getting scammed. 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

0: You're back in with America Outdoors Radio. I'm John Cruz. We're heading to Tampa Bay, Florida. There's some awfully good fishing to be found there. And one person who can show you exactly where to go and help you catch those fish is Captain Ray Markham, a longtime guide and the owner and operator of Backwater Promotions. Captain Ray, welcome to the show.
1: Thank you, sir. Appreciate it, John.
0: So before we get into a current fishing report and what you're fishing for, let's talk about how you got into this crazy business of guiding. Every story is different, and everyone is very interesting to me.
1: Boy, okay. Well, this is kind of a weird story. Ever since I got out of college, and I am 75 years old, but that's been like a long time ago. I've done a lot of testing of products, field testing of products for outdoor things. It could be anything from outdoor wear, you know, clothing, insect repellents, bug sprays and things like that, fishing lures, hooks, fishing line, rods, reels, guns, you name it, just a little bit of everything. And essentially what the object or the goal was to either improve something that was already in the R&D phase and make it better and ready to go to market, or just basically to say, yeah, this is good stuff, you know. And the kind of things that I've done over the years, a lot of times there would have been outdoor writers that would call manufacturers and say, hey, we're looking for a story on new products. Do you have anything going on? And they said, well, we got this guy that's testing this new product. Give us a call, you know, give him a call. And, you know, he could probably tell you more about it than we can. So that's how I got introduced to outdoor writers calling me. And occasionally my name would be put in a magazine or a newspaper somewhere. And, of course, I was writing for newspapers at the time. And so, consequently, I'm sitting there with, you know, people calling me, writing stories. And then I'll have people reading the stories and somehow getting my phone number and calling me and say, hey, I want to fish with you. I want to book a charter. Well, I'm not a fishing guide. I'm not licensed, insured, or anything else to do that. And so that went on for a few years, and one of the manufacturers had come to me and said, look, we've got some people that are a company that is interested in buying our entire line of products to put in their stores, and we would like to have them fish with you. You know, we will pay you X amount of dollars per day that you fish with them. And I told them, like, look, I'm not licensed to do that. I'm not insured and that kind of thing. And they said, well, look, we will pay you to get your license. So I went and sat at sea school for about a month, got the license. So I took people out fishing and that kind of thing. And the world was all coming to a conclusion that, okay, that's a good thing. So meanwhile, outdoor writers were still calling me and trying to get information from me. And my name was in the paper again. And suddenly, you know, people were calling again and wanting to fish. So I started accepting people, you know, for charters. And so here I am 30 years later still doing it.
0: That is a great story. And folks, Ray is also a longtime member of the Florida Outdoor Writers Association. Also was co-host of a fishing show for 12 years in Florida too. But let's turn to the fisheries around Tampa Bay. Now you specialize in light tackle, which I love. I love light tackle fishing, especially with artificial lures. Are you targeting primarily redfish or something else?
1: There are more species in the Tampa Bay area because this is the largest estuary in the state. And there's hundreds of different species. And on a given day, the most species that a different species that I have caught were 19 on an artificial lure in one day. And that's just by myself messing around, you know, running from here to there. But we have just a plethora of different kinds of species inshore. I mean, right now we're looking at snook, trout, redfish, flounder, tarpon, sharks, cobia, jacks, ladyfish, bluefish. I mean, you name it, it's there. Mangrove snapper, big time, are getting ready to spawn here in July. So, you know, the precursor of that is these fish start moving in shallower and shallower. And so pretty much just about all the rock piles and everything are all covered up. And, of course, as we get later into the year, we have some species like sheep's head that get a lot more prevalent because they start spawning sometime in late winter around February, March. So people are always having something different to target. Right now, we're in the heat of tarpon season. May is typically a really, really good month. And, of course, our weather does dictate a lot of what happens. And we're currently in a drought situation, so some things may be not typical of what they normally are. And hopefully we're getting some rain this afternoon. At least that's what's predicted. But the fishing for big trout, typically my March and April are big spotted sea trout months. And they can be anywhere from, you know, 20 inches to 30 inches. And I actually unofficially broke the world record, which is a 17-pound, 7-ounce spotted sea trout.
0: Wow.
1: Probably about mid-90s. Fishing an artificial lure. It was actually a mirror lure. Mirror lure has been around for decades, just since after the turn of the century, I believe. And they are one of my sponsors, and I've been testing for them since the 80s. And they have just a terrific line of baits. But there's, you know, umpteen dozens of manufacturers that have really great baits. And DOA Fishing Lures is another one, which is primarily soft plastic lures. And they're located here in Stuart, Florida. And we've got some really good local manufacturers of tackle. So it's not just, you know, companies that I work with that are in the U.S., but also some overseas companies, some out of Japan and some other areas.
0: Ray, we've only got a minute left here, but I've got to ask. Every angler is looking for a silver bullet. And when you told me that you caught 19 different species on one lure, I'm not the only one who thought, oh, my gosh, you found the silver bullet. What was that lure you were using to catch so many different species of fish?
1: Well, back then, it was called a love swimming minnow, okay? But it's a shad-style body. Some people call it like a swim bait. It's a jig. And if I had to choose just one lure to catch as many different fish or different species of fish, it would be a jig, because you can control the depth with it, the speed of the lure, etc., very simply. And it's a single hook, so when you're casting these things and hooking fish, it makes it a lot better for release mortality, for releasing fish that you're not planning on keeping. So it's a conservation thing, as well as also when you get people on the boat, multiple people, if you're slinging hooks around that are, you know, two or three treble hooks on a lure, you stand much more of a chance of wearing some jewelry when you're leaving the boat later than if you're fishing a single hook jig.
0: Well, you're absolutely right about that. We are running out of time, but folks, if you're going to be in Tampa Bay, Florida, and you want to go fishing, especially a light tackle trip, using spinners, using plugs, using flies, using jigs, look up Captain Ray Markham. The website to go to is CaptainRayMarkham.com. That's Markham spelled M-A-R-K-H-A-M, CaptainRayMarkham.com. As you just heard, there's a lot of good fishing to be had down there right now, and it's just going to get better as the weeks go on. Ray, thanks so much for sharing this with us today on America Outdoors Radio.
1: Thank you, John. I appreciate that. Catch you later.
0: Next up,
2: it's time for the Trail of Shame.
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2: Stories of poachers, scoundrels, and other ne'er-do-wells. So if you see someone committing a criminal act on the water or in the field, turn them in. It's the right thing to do.
0: This week, we've got a poacher walking our trail of shame from Oregon State. From the Oregon State Police, we learn a subject was cited for the unlawful take of a bull elk and a false report. A John Day Fish and Wildlife Sergeant in John Day's, a picturesque area located in central to eastern Oregon, with the assistance of a Florence Fish and Wildlife Trooper on the Oregon coast, completed an investigation involving the unlawful take of a 6x6 bull elk with a rifle the day after, that's important there, after the 2024 archery season closed. Investigation revealed the suspect killed the bull elk with his rifle on private property in the Murderer's Creek unit. How's that for a name? And then tagged it with his archery elk tag. The subject then knowingly falsified his state mandatory report form, stating he killed the bull elk during archery season. The trooper interviewed the suspect, who had moved to Florence and obtained a confession from that individual for killing that bull elk with his rifle. The suspect was charged with unlawful take of a bull elk and knowingly making a false report to the Oregon Department of Fish and Wildlife. As for that 6x6 set of antlers that was going to likely grace that poacher's walls, not anymore. That set was seized. On that note, it is time to go. So here is hoping that you are blessed and that you are healthy. And do remember this. It is your country and you're outdoors, so get out there and enjoy it.

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5: I'm Michael Wallace. An Iraqi national charged with plotting attacks on Jewish institutions in the U.S. smiled during his first court appearance in New York. NYPD Commissioner Jessica Tisch.
6: Plain and simple, he was targeting the heart of our Jewish community.
5: She wouldn't say which synagogue Mohammed Bakr Saad Dawood al-Saadi planned to attack. Defense attorney Andrew Delock.
7: He's essentially being subjected to a political prosecution. He's a prisoner of war.
5: CBS's Anna Schechter.
8: The motive, according to prosecutors, is retaliation for the war with Iran and those strikes that killed the leadership of the Iranian regime.
5: Al-Saadi is also accused of planning and executing terror attacks in Europe and Canada. Huge wind-driven wildfires are threatening more homes and businesses across the Texas Panhandle. Five fires have grown to nine.
9: How fast was this fire moving toward you?
10: Fast. These things move at lightning speed.
5: CBS's Jason Allen is in Canyon, Texas.
11: Powerful winds fueled wildfires that raced through the Texas Panhandle. Here in Canyon, lightning sparked a fire that exploded to more than 17,000 acres, leaving homes in ashes and burned vehicles beyond recognition.
10: It blew up into something you couldn't believe.
11: Craig Lotus was among the evacuees who helped his family and elderly neighbors escape to safety.
5: There have also been large grass fires in Oklahoma and New Mexico. A Long Island railroad strike has left thousands of commuters without a ride this morning. The nation's busiest commuter railroad and its unions agreed on 9.5% pay raises over 3 years, but couldn't agree on terms for a fourth year. Jano Lieber chairs the MTA, which runs the LIRR.
12: We cannot and will not do a deal that shifts huge costs to our riders by forcing extra fare hikes.
5: Kevin Sexton is the vice president of the Brotherhood of Locomotive Engineers and Trainmen.
13: There were things that we had tried to talk about, and they flat out said they weren't interested.
5: Some 270,000 people ride the LIRR each day. Thousands of people are expected to march from Selma to Montgomery, Alabama today in support of voting rights. They're upset with the redistricting efforts in several states, which they say are dismantling congressional districts that expanded minority representation. North Carolina's bear population is booming. CBS's Mark Strassman.
14: Asheville, North Carolina is a southern Appalachia hotbed of bear habitats.
15: No, no.
14: And bear run-ins.
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16: People in this area can see up to 10 bears a day walk through their yard.
14: Ashley Hobbs, a state bear biologist, told us 20,000 black bears live in North Carolina.
5: State wildlife officials are advising people to secure their garbage. This is CBS News.
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4: Charles Zhang and Lin Chenzhang of Portage will be receiving the Ellis Island Medal of Honor for their contributions to business, public service, and philanthropy. They're both Western Michigan University graduates. They own Zhang Financial. Their names are also all over the area, including the Charles and Lin Zhang Portage Community Senior Center, Zhang Financial Room at Western, Charles and Lin Zhang Animal Rescue Center, and the soon-to-be-open Portage Zhang Farmers Market. Past recipients of the Medal of Honor, Rosa Parks, U.S. Supreme Court Justice Sandra Day O'Connor, Muhammad Ali, former U.S. Senator John McCain, and eight U.S. presidents. The Van Buren County Sheriff's Office has arrested a fugitive wanted for drug charges at a Staybridge Suites Hotel in Kalamazoo. Bruce Smith Jr. was arrested Thursday on felony methamphetamine delivery warrant from Van Buren County. In the WKZO Newsroom, I'm Michael Arney.
5: Tracking a batch of some showers and thunderstorms primarily through the morning hours today. Partly cloudy and warming up to a high of about 80 this afternoon. A slight chance of a shower tonight. The low temperature falls into the mid-50s. Some more thunderstorms are possible late in the day on Sunday, heating up to a high temperature in the lower 80s. It's going to be breezy and hot as we go through Monday and Tuesday. Temperatures tipping into the mid-80s, along with more chances for storms. Tracking Southwest Michigan's weather, I'm Storm Team 8 meteorologist Scott Larson.
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10: Greetings, pet lovers. I'm your host, pet trendologist Charlotte Reed, and I welcome our listeners who tune in each week from around the world. Did you hear what happened to Odin, a 3-year-old Pomeranian from Merritt Island, Florida? Well, while attempting to peek through a metal baby gate to see what was happening on the other side, Odin managed to wedge his head between the bars. His owner, Tally Trumbly, discovered him crammed in the gate and quickly realized that his fluffy head was firmly stuck. After her own attempts to free him failed, she called 911, leading to an unusual emergency response. The rescue was far from ordinary, as the Brevard County Fire Rescue had to deploy the jaws of life, heavy hydraulic tools typically reserved for vehicle extractions, to safely pry the metal bars apart. Firefighters carefully used the spreader tool to widen the gap just enough to slide Odin out without injury. Despite the high-stakes rescue, Odin remained remarkably calm throughout the process, eventually becoming an internet sensation with millions of views on social media. This incident served as a critical reminder of pet safety when selecting household products like puppy gates. Owners of small or toy breeds should prioritize gates with narrow bar spacing to prevent curious heads from getting trapped. It's essential to choose products specifically rated for a pet's size and temperament, as standard baby gates might not always be sufficient for the unique dimensions of a small dog. Regularly inspecting pet equipment for potential hazards can prevent a minor inconvenience from escalating into a full-scale emergency. Now it's time for the show rundown for the best in pet talk radio. This week on the Pet Buzz, I'm talking about
0: 8
10: finding out what a cat in Bavaria did every day for 15 years and how it affected the people around him.
0: 7
10: how certain pet health preventatives are disrupting the ecosystem.
0: 6
10: learning if the newest pet grooming steam tool is worth it.
0: 5
10: detailing pet owner cars.
0: 4
10: why dogs need sunglasses all year round.
0: 3
10: why stainless steel bowls are more than worth the money.
0: 2
10: Sally Field starring in a Netflix drama about a woman who befriends an octopus.
0: 1
10: And in an era of rising litigation and medical inflation, the property and casualty sector is facing a surge in dog-related injury claims. In 2025, dog-related injury claims reached a little over $1.8 billion with an average cost of over $65,000 per claim. And while the average claim value slightly decreased from 2024, the total number of claims rose by over 25% to 28,000, driven by higher medical costs and increased settlement amounts. Joining us today is Janet Ruiz, Director of Strategic Communications at the Insurance Information Institute. Janet is the go-to expert for understanding why these claims are skyrocketing, and more importantly, what you can do to protect your family and your pets. Janet, it's great to have you on.
11: Thank you, Charlotte.
10: As stated, Janet, total payouts for dog-related injury claims reached over $1.8 billion in 2025, a significant jump from previous years. To what factors do you attribute this sharp increase in total cost, and do you expect this upward trend to continue in 2026?
11: We've seen a major rise in the medical veterinary costs for dogs that are injured as well as people that are injured. So we see these dog bite claims being more and more expensive as medical costs rise. And then we also see litigation costs rise. And there are often litigations when we have dog bite claims.
10: Sure. And while claim frequencies have fluctuated, the average cost per claim rose roughly a little over 25%. How much of this is due to medical inflation versus the increased severity of the injuries being reported? I mean, have you seen an increase in the severities?
11: I wouldn't say that we've seen a big change in the actual severity of the injuries, but we see the increase more in the cost to those injuries.
10: I'm just curious. We've always heard stories come out around this time of the year that boys under the age of 12 are generally bitten more by dogs. Is that still true?
11: We still see children as the primary target, and that's really because they often don't know how to introduce themselves to a dog, or they annoy dogs on purpose, but parents leaving their little children with a dog unattended is just so sad.
10: It's interesting because not such a long time ago, I walked past the house of a Rottweiler, and all of a sudden I heard his nails on the pavement. I imagined him grabbing my smallest dog and shaking him. I screamed for 2 minutes and lunged at him and told him to go home. He did, but this particular dog got out from the bottom of the fence. I took pictures of it. I chose not to report him this time, but I went and I talked to the owner and told him that his bad fencing is really inappropriate. So it was an interesting discussion to hear his point of view and to realize how uneducated he was about his homeowner's policy, dog bite insurance. It's one of the reasons I was excited to have this interview.
11: Really important for homeowners to understand that they're responsible for their dog and its behavior, whether it's at their house or whether they're walking their dog or at a dog park. So leash laws are so important. And we see a lot of people who feel like, well, I've trained my dog to be off leash, but that doesn't mean they can be off leash. And then when they're at home, you're having packages delivered. You're responsible to keep your dog away from those delivery people as well. So You're responsible for your dog, and that's why your homeowner's insurance liability responds to dog bites.
10: I think a lot of people also are confused between dog bite and dog-related injury, which also includes dog bites. Is that the case?
11: That is the case, and that's because oftentimes your dog may walk up behind somebody, especially elderly people may trip over them and fall and break a bone. Or if that dog had chased you and you fell and hurt yourself. So yes, dog-related injuries are also covered under your homeowner's insurance liability.
10: So you have homeowner's liability, but do you need an additional dog liability policy?
11: It really depends on your homeowner's insurance policy. And this is why if you are a dog owner, you need to make sure your agent and insurance company know about your dog so that you will be covered. Some companies don't insure every breed. Other companies do. And if there are restrictions, then you could get a separate policy.
10: Well, many insurers still exclude specific breeds like pit bulls, Rottweilers, Doberman Pinschers from standard coverage. In your view, is the industry moving toward individualized risk assessment of the dog's behavior, or do breed lists remain the primary underwriting tool?
11: It's about 50-50. We see some companies that don't have breed restrictions, but they do want to know your dog's history. Has it already bitten? Have you done training? What have you done to help your dog to not bite? So there's many companies that don't look at breed, but do look at behavior. And I think there's just as many companies that say, okay, we're going to look at behavior, but we also have a few breeds that we've just had too many claims in, and we prefer not to insure those breeds.
10: Janet, California, Florida, and Texas consistently lead the nation in dog bite claims. Are there specific regional factors such as population density or local laws that make these states perennial leaders in these statistics?
11: Population density is the number one reason, and there are other factors. Good weather is actually a factor, because if you have good weather in your state, generally people can be outdoors more, so the urban dwellers are going to tend to be more apt to have dogs when they can get outside with them, right? And then the areas that have more dog parks and are just friendlier towards dog owners, that seems to be the way that goes.
10: Well, we're coming up on a hard commercial break. We'll return in our next segment. More from Janet Ruiz from the Insurance Information Institute. Also in segment number two is our feature, Celebrity Pet Buzz and Pet Money Matters.
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20: Do you have the need to feed? 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
23: What's the name?
20: Sally Field stars in a new Netflix drama which premiered on May 8, 2026. In the film, she plays Tova, a widow who works as a night cleaner at the aquarium in Washington State. Tova is a woman who has experienced deep loss, having buried both her husband and her son, and she finds solace in her meticulous work and an unlikely soul-enriching friendship with a highly intelligent giant Pacific octopus named Marcellus, voiced by Alfred Molina. Field felt a personal connection to this story of an interspecies bonding because of her own profound relationship with her Cavapoo dog, Dash. Having never had a profound connection with the creature, she adopted Dash in late 2019, and Dash has become her everything. While she was isolated from her family, this experience changed her perspective on the emotional depth of the animal-human bond, leading her to immediately say yes to the role after reading a few chapters of the original novel by Shelley Van Pelt. Now, as we know, the human-animal bond is profound because it's rooted in unconditional, non-judgmental love and backed by biological emotion and social needs. It offers consistent companionship that reduces stress, lowers cortisol, and boosts happy hormones, increases oxytocin, creating a safe, empathetic connection that transcends verbal language. Now I'm finishing up with my interview with the Director of Strategic Communications, Janet Ruiz, of the Insurance Information Institute. Janet, let's start the remainder of our interview by first discussing liability limits and gaps. So a typical homeowner's policy offers about $100,000 to $300,000 in liability coverage. Given that severe cases often exceed these amounts, what advice do you have for dog owners regarding umbrella policies or specialized canine liability insurance?
11: Your liability insurance is so important to protect your assets. So I always tell people, look at your assets and insure to the max. So if 100 to 300 isn't enough, you can always increase on your homeowner's policy. However, you can also get an umbrella policy that is going to cover all your liability, including your teenage drivers or any really bad driving accident you might get into. So that's often more popular than just increasing your homeowners. They're also relatively inexpensive.
1: What's the range for that?
11: Can be for an umbrella policy to $300 a year, depending on the limits you choose. Obviously, sure. If you get $10 million, it's going to be more, but it is one of the best buys you can get in insurance.
1: And especially if you have dogs and kids, it's always a good idea, I think, once a year, at least to review some of the policies that you have and make sure they still work for you and your family. It's interesting because I live in Florida. So some states like Florida have introduced dangerous dog mandates requiring a minimum of $100,000 in liability insurance specifically for dogs deemed dangerous. I would assume that's a dog of a certain breed or a dog that's bitten before. How do these new mandates impact the availability of insurance for owners of high-risk pets? Does that mean they just go get an umbrella policy?
11: It can, but again, that's where you really do have to talk with your agent and be honest with them because you don't want to be surprised at claim time. So talk with them about it. If you're not covered with your normal insurance company, then go to these specialized companies in dog liability, and they're great.
1: How does the legal framework of state strict liability versus the one bite rule fundamentally change the way III members process claims and assess risk?
11: The risk is the same. Each insurance company, of course, has their own claims processes and underwriting processes, but the risk is still the same. The one bite rule just means you're processing your claim differently than you would in the other type of strict liability.
1: Well, we've talked about education in our first segment and training. We've discussed that they're key for safety. From an insurer's perspective, are there any best practices or certifications like AKC Good Citizen that can actually help a homeowner lower their premiums or secure coverage?
11: I think we're looking at securing coverage, lowering premiums. Your premiums are based on so many other things, but keeping your insurance and whether your dog is excluded or not would be more what I would be looking at. And so if you can get those certifications, then you can give that right away. And the company knows more about you, your household, and your pet.
1: Well, Janet, this has been so great having you here today. It's been so informative. Can you please share your website so we can learn more about you and the trends, the actions and the laws and the dog bite insurance?
11: Yes, our website is www.iii.org. And we have a lot of great insurance information on dogs, dog bites, but also pet insurance.
1: It's a great reason to have Janet come back, especially since we've seen so many changes in the pet insurance industry.
11: Yes, that's become hugely popular.
1: Well, just to remind you, I was speaking with Janet Ruiz, the Director of Strategic Communications at the Insurance Information Institute. Learn more and how dog bites can alter your life, your dog, and your financial situation. Churchill, time for a mini training session. What flavor of Houndations would you like today? 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Okay. 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Now stay. 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
20: 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By making a one-time purchase of a durable, rust-resistant material, you avoid the reoccurring cost of replacing cheaper, more fragile alternatives that inevitably end up in the trash. Beyond just the cost of the bowls, stainless steel helps you save on potential veterinary expenses. 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Because stainless steel is non-porous and easy to sanitize in a dishwasher, it provides a much more hygienic eating surface. 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Ka-ching! I just kept more money in your wallet. 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
28: Tracking a batch of some showers and thunderstorms primarily through the morning hours today. Partly cloudy and warming up to a high of about 80 this afternoon. A slight chance of a shower tonight. The low temperature falls into the mid-50s. Some more thunderstorms are possible late in the day on Sunday, heating up to a high temperature in the lower 80s. It's going to be breezy and hot as we go through Monday and Tuesday. Temperatures tipping into the mid-80s along with more chances for storms. Tracking Southwest Michigan's weather, I'm Storm Team 8 meteorologist Scott Larson.
1: Pet Buzz, the best in pet talk radio. This show is about pets, and there are always plenty of pets in the studio. My dogs Hammy Jones and Churchill love spending time with us in the Sirius studio.
20: Let's kick off this segment with the I Likey of the week. They need sunglasses just like us.
0: That's the way it has to be, because that's the way I like it.
6: It's genius.
0: I like it.
7: Die for.
8: I like it.
20: Doggles are a vital protective tool for maintaining canine ocular health by shielding eyes from environmental hazards, debris, and 100% of harmful UV radiation, which helps prevent cataracts and manages conditions like PANIS. Beyond sun safety, they provide a necessary physical barrier against wind and dust during outdoor adventures or car rides, while also serving as a protective buffer for senior dogs, those with failing vision, or pets recovering from surgery. Additionally, doggles are crucial for managing chronic medical issues such as dry eye and glaucoma by reducing light sensitivity and retaining moisture. Active dogs frequently navigating through brush or tall grass benefit from this protection against painful scratches, preventing potential injuries, and reducing expensive, unexpected veterinary visits. For snub-nosed dogs, brachiocephalic breeds like pugs and Frenchies, specialized goggles with deep lens cups are essential as their shallow eye sockets and protruding eyes are highly vulnerable to trauma and, in extreme cases, proptosis. Beyond preventing physical injury from hazards, goggles protect these genetically predisposed breeds from chronic conditions like corneal ulcers and chronic dry eye. Prices from $12 to 35 plus. For more information, check out Doggles. 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
15: 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Are you enjoying this episode of The Pet Buzz, the best in pet talk radio? Well, be sure to immerse yourself in all things Pet Buzz by checking out our Pet Buzz media channels on Facebook, Instagram, LinkedIn, YouTube, X, Pinterest, and coming soon to TikTok.
20: Well, it seems as if our next guest is on the phone, so let me go ahead and introduce the segment. You know, pet owners spend a significant amount of time in their cars with their pets, with some studies suggesting that, on average, pet owners spend hundreds of hours annually cleaning up after their pets. Cleaning the car is crucial for maintaining a healthy and comfortable environment, as pet dander and hair can accumulate quickly. Joining us today is Joseph Lim of Elixir Auto Detailing. He is our expert guest when it comes to cleaning cars with dogs. Greetings, Joseph. Thanks so much for being here with us today. Joseph, pet hair is one of the biggest problems when detailing a car. Do you have specific tools for removing embedded pet hair from upholstery and carpets?
9: Yes, I do. So I brought some tools with me. The first tool I use is called a Furreal. So this tool right here attaches right to your vacuum, and it actually extracts pet hair and sucks it up right away instead of gathering it up in a spot for the vacuum. I also have a pumice stone. This is for your feet, if you know, but they're also great for gathering up pet hair that are embedded into your carpeting on large surfaces.
20: Generally, where do you start? Do you start from the back? Do you start from the top of the car?
9: I think it's all a process. You start from the passenger side and then you work your way around the vehicle. So passenger, then the passenger rear, then the driver rear, and then the driver's side. But obviously, you have to go back and forth as pet hair moves from one area to another. It's very light. So you're going to go back and forth, but you just want to get as much pet hair out from each area of the vehicle before moving on, and then you will go back and touch up each spot after you have done once over.
20: What methods do you use to eliminate persistent odor rather than just covering them up? Because unless you're keeping your pets really clean, the car's going to smell. So, I mean, do you use ozone treatments or enzyme cleaners?
9: Ozone treatment is only good after a car is cleaned. It's good for eliminating odor in the air and vents. But the first thing you have to do is clean the car completely. So using something like a pH neutral cleaner, something like Kosh Chemi Polestar or PNS Express Interior, it's a pH neutral product. So it's very safe on all surfaces inside a car. and it's very good at disinfecting and cleaning everything. That being said, also enzyme cleaners. I brought a product here that I use. It's for carpeting and upholstery. It's by Causeway Supply. It's called Triple Threat. And this has enzymes in it. It's very good for cleaning all kinds of fabrics. So fabric seating or carpeting. And then use a hot water extractor along with this product.
1: Is that good for leather too? Or do you need to use something in addition to these products to clean the leather?
9: So this is only for upholstery or carpeting. So any kind of fiber. So Kosh Chemie, a pH neutral cleaner like Kosh Chemie Polestar, Express Interior or Labo Cosmetica Omnia cleaner is really good for leather, for plastics, for vinyl, anything other than the fabrics that we're talking about.
1: I know one of the things that comes up is nails. I'm sure that does some, especially on the leather, that does some difficulty.
9: Yeah.
1: Do you recommend that your clients put seat covers in the back or where they keep their dogs?
9: I would recommend a kind of hammock, and that itself keeps a lot of pet hair away from materials in the car. It keeps it all isolated inside the hammock, and also it keeps the dog from scratching certain materials. I've noticed that seat covers don't do that as well as a job. Hair gets everywhere, and also the dog is able to move around the vehicle freely. You can't cover every surface.
1: So my next question is, does your detailing package include steam cleaning or deep shampooing to remove dander and drool residue?
9: Yes, we do include steam cleaning. We really isolate to areas that are hard to reach, like let's say vents, cracks and crevices, the areas between the seating and the center console. Otherwise, in order to do carpeting, we have a hot water extractor and we use that instead of a steamer for carpeting. For anything stuck on, like maybe some kind of gum, something stuck onto carpeting that's tough to get rid of, then we do use the steamer to get rid of those things. We don't use steam on leather. It can dry the leather out and damage it. It cracks, it dries. So we don't use steamers on leather.
1: More with Elixir's Auto Detailing, Joseph Lim, discussing detailing pet owners' cars in our next segment. At the Pet Buzz, we love to answer your questions so that we can provide you with up-to-date, useful information from industry specialists, ultimately helping owners make informed decisions for their pets' health, safety, and well-being.
6: Mail call.
1: Does this popular tool really work?
7: You've got mail.
1: Kathy writes from Nebraska.
8: Charlotte, pet steam brushes are really popular for dogs and cats on TikTok, but are they really worth it? Signed, wanted to know about this new trend.
1: Hi, Kathy. I understand that you wanted to know about this new trend, too. I had to do a little investigation. Well, pet steam brushes effectively reduce static and clump loose hair for easier removal in medium to long-haired dogs, serving as a useful daily grooming tool rather than a substitute for bathing. And while they help manage dander and top coat shedding, these brushes are not that effective for deep cleaning or a dense undercoat removal and require regular cleaning to prevent mold in the water reservoir. The steam is not a steam, it's a mist, so it's not hot at all, and it works well to reduce static in dry environments, making the coat smoother. The dampness causes loose hair to clump together, allowing you to lift it off the coat in one piece rather than having fur fly in the air. Additionally, the light moisture can assist in loosening minor knots on long-haired pets. Generally well-tolerated by pets, the tool reduces shedding, helps manage dander, and makes grooming more comfortable for the pet. But it's important to note that this tool is not effective for deep cleaning, can cause matting if used incorrectly, and may not work well on dense undercoats or short hair. So is it worth it? Well, these tools are a good tool for reducing daily shedding and managing fur on a pet's top coat. However, if your goal is deep cleaning, a traditional bath is better, and a high-quality slicker brush or grooming glove is often more effective for deep undercoat removal. Now, if you do buy one, let us know how it works. Well, time for a commercial break. When we return, listen to our feature, Global Pet News, and tell me something good.
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20: A 2026 study published in Environmental Toxicology and Chemistry has confirmed that oral flea and tick medications in the class, such as Bravecto, NexGard, and Simparica, pose significant risks to local ecosystems. While these drugs are highly effective at killing parasites on pets, the active neurotoxins are excreted through feces, urine, and shed hair. This allows the chemicals to leach into the soil and water, essentially turning treated pets into walking pesticide dispensers. That inadvertently spreads toxins into their immediate environment. The primary ecological concern is the impact on non-target insects, particularly those responsible for waste decomposition and soil health. Research suggests that up to 92% of dung-feeding insects, such as dung beetles and flies, and also butterflies, could be exposed to lethal doses of these chemicals when they attempt to break down pet waste. Because these drugs are designed for long-lasting protection, residues like fluorolanner can remain potent in the environment for 100 to 150 days, far outlasting the initial treatment period and disrupting vital nutrient cycling in the ground. In addition to soil contamination, these insecticides are increasingly being detected in rivers and streams, raising concerns about broader water quality and aquatic life. While these medications remain a popular choice for pet safety, research and environmental agencies are urging more awareness regarding their environmental footprint. Pet owners are encouraged to be diligent about cleaning up waste to help mitigate the spread of these persistent chemicals into the local ecosystem. Beyond the impact of oral pills, chemicals like fipronil and imidacloprid from topical treatments are frequently detected in waterways at levels far exceeding safe thresholds for aquatic invertebrates. These pesticides often enter the environment through household drainage systems when pets are bathed or when contaminated fur and bedding are washed. Furthermore, research has revealed that wild birds may inadvertently poison their own nest by using shedding pet hair containing these neurotoxins as lining material, which has been linked to lower hatching success and increased chick mortality. To minimize these risks, owners can adopt more water-wise pet care habits. This includes keeping pets out of natural waterways for several days after treatment, brushing pets indoors to prevent pesticide-laden fur from becoming nesting material, and properly disposing of pet waste. Now, some experts consider consulting a veterinarian to see if your pet can move to a seasonal rather than a year-round schedule can also reduce the total chemical load introduced into the environment. I think that's going to be a problem for a lot of veterinarians as well as pet owners. I don't think that people are going to give up year-round schedule of flea and tick products. So we're continuing our discussion with Joseph Lim of Elixir Auto Detailing. Joseph, what's your experience with treating stains from pet accidents such as urine or vomit? Because, you know, it's not uncommon for pets to vomit on places that you don't want them, like the car.
9: I've encountered it many times. So we use a product called Usor by the same company as my carpet cleaner. Usor, urine stain odor remover. So this is called a pure enzyme. So instead of added enzymes, the whole product is an enzyme and it breaks down bacteria to its smallest particles. Let's say that's an ounce of urine that's in the carpeting. You want basically the same amount of this product as the urine. So if that's an ounce of urine, you put an ounce of this product. And then you can leave it soaking for multiple hours, let it break down. And then we have this tool here. It's called a subsurface extraction tool. So this thing, you put it with a wet dry vac or a carpet extractor, you attach your vacuum, and it pulls everything out from deep inside the carpeting.
20: Let's talk more about pet hair because it's so fine and that different dogs have different types of hair, which makes it difficult to get. So example, if you have a stinky basset, he has greasy hair, or even a Labrador or some of those hound dogs like your beagles, they have big sebaceous glands. The hair is really greasy. And a lot of times that hair sits on top of the surface like the carpet and it also creates an odor. But if you have another dog that has finer hair like a Pomeranian, it might get embedded in the carpet. So how are you able to clean pet hair out of hard to reach areas, including ventilation systems and seat tracks? And what kind of tools do you use for such a difficult task? Is it like compressed air? I want to hear about using that compressed air because that seems like fun.
9: There's a tool almost every detailer uses. So I have it here. It's called a Tornador. So it's a tool that spins like a hurricane. So you have a large surface area and this can blow pet hair out of hard to reach areas like vents, the space between your seat rail and the center console. So it can blow all that hair out under the seating between cracks and crevices. And then that's where you can vacuum it up easily. But like you said, long hair and short hair. So for long hair, all you need is these tools here.
20: Sure.
9: Because they're sitting on the surface. They don't go in between the fibers of the carpeting. But if it does go into the fibers of the carpeting with short hair, this tool here is called a velocity vac, and it attaches to a vacuum and it attaches to a compressor. And what it does, it's sucking and it's blowing at the same time. So there's a pulling action and then there's that action that's vibrating it out of the fibers of the carpeting itself.
20: So do you offer protective coating or recommend products to prevent future buildup of hair and odors? You mentioned you do maybe ozone at the end.
9: So ozone's only for if you have something really lingering, like a odor that's lingering, you give it a good clean and you run an ozone in the vehicle. However, if you do want to protect your vehicle for carpeting, for upholstery, I would put some kind of fabric protectant. It creates a layer that locks the fibers together so that pet hair sits on the top or any kind of urine or drool or staining that may occur. It sits on top of the surface instead of soaking into the fibers. Whereas for leather, you can put a leather coating on the vehicle so that if they drooled on the leather, it won't stain.
3: How long does it usually take to detail a car?
9: I would say with pet hair, to detail interior is a minimum of 3 hours. But I've done vehicles that take 6-7 hours just to, it will be like 2 people, 6 hours trying to detail this car here, trying to get rid of all the pet hair, all the stains, everything that we can find.
3: Well, yeah. Joseph, thank you so much for joining us today. What a pleasure. Got your hat on, Elixir Auto detailing. Yeah. So take some pictures when you detail your car. We want to see what you did and when you and your dog met Joseph. I think that would be great. Just to remind you, I was speaking with Joseph Lim of Elixir Auto detailing. What a great and most importantly, such awesome information for helping me as well as you take care of their car since our pets go everywhere we go. I love a good human interest story featuring pets and their people. What about you? His job fulfilled his life.
4: Attention, please.
5: News of the day got you down? No worries. 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
11: This is a necessity like air and oxygen.
21: Tell me something good.
3: For over 15 years, a ginger cat affectionately known as Sammy or the campus cat became a beloved daily visitor to the University of Augsburg in Bavaria, Germany. Starting around the age of one, the cat began making daily trips to campus to roam freely, offering cuddles and companionship to students throughout the day. Sammy was a welcome presence on campus as he helped stress students relieve anxiety during exams and provided comfort during tense lectures. His favorite haunts included the library and sun-drenched spots on campus where he acted as a laid-back, furry companion to hundreds of students, earning his reputation as the campus legend. While many who wondered if the cat was a stray, he was actually a cared-for pet living nearby. His owner allowed him to make these daily trips, which lasted until his passing, leaving behind a legacy of kindness, comfort, and a lasting impact on university life and beyond for all of those who befriended him. 15 years dedicating himself to going to one place every day, 7 days a week. Imagine all the lives that he touched with his love. That's a great story and a great cat. Now that's really something good. Well, did you hear the bells? That means it's time to wrap the show. But before we go, we want to give you a preview of next week's show. Next week, we're talking about AI-generated videos in which toddlers are passionately lecturing dogs over stolen cookies or messes, often featuring that dramatic finger pointing too. Additionally, we will discuss a specialized free-to-create pet health savings account that offers digital tools to help manage pet health care costs functioning similarly to a human health savings account. And of course, we need to thank this week's guests. Thank you, Janet Ruiz and Joseph Lim, for spending time with us. And of course, we have to thank our sponsors. So thank you to Tevra Brands, making smarter, solution-oriented products that help dogs and cats live their best lives with the people who love them best. 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
1: In Grand Rapids, the John Ball Zoo Aquarium Committee ruling out pursuing a riverfront property in Walker for a proposed aquarium. Former landfill site is 191 acres along the Grand River, south of Johnson and Millennium Parks. Committee says the site doesn't meet their needs. They'll be looking at other areas in Kent County. The Walker site, however, was the only one that was publicly confirmed. Governor Gretchen Whitmer returning home to Grand Rapids at Forest Hill Central High School, delivering the commencement address at the school's graduation Thursday. Now, she graduated from Forest Hill Central in 1989. She talked about her time there, along with telling graduating seniors she didn't always take academics seriously. That led to her partying with friends as a sophomore before a football game, passing out, and then puking on the shoes of the principal. She was suspended for 3 days, grounded for a month, and she says that got her serious. In the WKZO Newsroom, I'm Michael Arney.
2: Tracking a batch of some showers and thunderstorms primarily through the morning hours today. Partly cloudy and warming up to a high of about 80 this afternoon. A slight chance of a shower tonight. The low temperature falls into the mid-50s. Some more thunderstorms are possible late in the day on Sunday, heating up to a high temperature in the lower 80s. It's going to be breezy and hot as we go through Monday and Tuesday. Temperatures tipping into the mid-80s along with more chances for storms. Tracking Southwest Michigan's weather, I'm Storm Team 8 meteorologist Scott Larson.
3: You can expect showers for the next couple of hours. 59 in Kalamazoo at WKZO. A couple of things to talk about this morning. Traffic-wise, we do have a crash on eastbound 94. Happened about an hour ago, probably in the cleanup stages by now. Eastbound 94 at exit 85, the right lane and right shoulder are blocked due to a crash. And also, if you can handle the rain, get a little wet, we have our mayor's ride this morning to help wrap up Kalamazoo Bike Week. That is a ride that starts and ends at the Kalamazoo Farmers Market, and you can ride along with city officials from the city of Kalamazoo and the city of Portage. Nature Watch and Over the Garden Fence, up in a few after Creative Cafe on WKZO.
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4: Well, good morning. Today on Creative Cafe, we're joined by Garrett Jones, the new executive director of the Stolberg International String Competition. Good morning, Garrett.
5: Hi, Kristen. Thanks for having me.
4: Yeah. Originally from Texas and now a vital part of the Southwest Michigan arts community, Garrett brings a remarkable blend of nonprofit arts leadership and musical excellence to his role. Many in our community know him from his leadership work at the Kalamazoo Symphony Orchestra, his performances as a clarinetist with orchestras across Michigan, and his deep commitment to music education and collaboration. Today, we're going to get to know you a little bit better, Garrett.
5: Yeah, I can't wait.
4: Yeah, hear what brought you to Kalamazoo and talk about why you're excited to lead one of our region's most prestigious musical institutions. We're also going to be previewing the 51st Stolberg International String Competition. The finals are happening today, this evening, after this interview airs. So, welcome.
5: Yeah, thanks.
4: You've already made an impact in Kalamazoo through your work with the symphony and as a performing musician. For listeners who might just be meeting you, can you tell us a little bit about your journey from Texas to Michigan and now to Kalamazoo?
5: Sure. So I grew up in Dallas-Fort Worth area of Texas, did my undergrad work in music education at Baylor University in Waco, and looking at that next step, wanting to go into graduate school for clarinet and performance, aiming to eventually teach at the collegiate level. Mm-hmm. That's what brought me up to Michigan with doing my master's and my doctorate in clarinet at University of Michigan in Ann Arbor. So I was over there for about 6 or so years and graduated, was taking interviews and being really successful, it felt like, right up until COVID happened in 2020 there.
4: Oh, no.
5: So as we all probably know, just academia along with the rest of the world kind of got put on pause. And so life, you know, just kind of happens in the way that it does. And ended up spending some more time moving back down at home in Dallas. And it was kind of the right move being there to be able to take care of family during all of the pandemic.
4: Sure.
5: Things going on and just you know, as we started to venture out of it, I was looking for job opportunities and saw what my previous role was at the Kalamazoo Symphony Open. And so that's what brought me back up to Michigan. And I love sharing that though I was in Michigan for a number of years, Kalamazoo was always that city that you just kind of passed through on the way to Chicago and back. So it kind of was a really magical instance that happened that brought me here, because coming here made me realize how really special this community is and how many things there are to do here that makes it certainly not just a city you pass through on your way to something bigger and better. You need to stop here and experience, especially with all the arts offerings that we have available here. It's just been such an incredible sequence of events that I couldn't be happier were the things that worked out for me.
4: Right, right. So you went to school to be a performer, to be a clarinetist?
5: Yeah, to play and to teach and college to teach. Level. So, okay. You know, that was kind of the dream at that point. And, you know, it served me well coming, you know, a few years later into what I'm, the work that I'm involved in now. And you know, mm-hmm. it all translates over in a way.
4: Was there a particular moment where you wanted to move beyond the stage and beyond teaching into arts administration?
5: Yeah, I will completely admit that there wasn't ever, I think, that light bulb moment that, oh, I want to do this. I think that, you know, as I said a while ago, life just kind of happens and you have to deal. With COVID, unfortunately, unearthing a lot of the plans that I had with what I thought my career would turn out to be. But I, like I said, also, I'm so happy that it turned out the way that it did, because sure. I never really knew, one, that I would be interested in arts administration or leadership on that side of the operations of these organizations, but getting into it and getting that experience, meeting these people, having these conversations, it just continues to resonate so incredibly with me, where it's this kind of fulfilling way of serving and giving back to your community mm-hmm. through the work that translates through that performance and teaching career outward into leading an organization and making everything that you would see in an orchestra, for example, happen on stage. You know, it's just, it's really cool the way that things turned out, you know?
4: Sure, so, sure. No, but, absolutely.
5: But I will say that it's been so great to kind of utilize the strengths and everything that I never even thought that I have until I was kind of put myself in a situation where sure. you need to tap into some of those and realize, oh, now I feel like I'm making a meaningful impact and change on the community here and in our entire ecosystem of arts and music.
4: Okay. Mm-hmm. So you're still an active musician?
5: Yes. I still play with the Kalamazoo mm-hmm. Symphony mostly, and sub every now and then in other orchestras around the state.
4: Okay. But you've also done other events. I understand that you were with the National Tour of Wicked. Mm-hmm. What other performances?
5: Yeah. I mean, I will say that since I've come into the Stolberg, my capacity for performing has kind of come down a little bit, but it is largely just the really nice scratching of that itch to still have that performing mm-hmm. outlet, because it was so integral in everything that I did for so many years and still is. And so largely still play with Kalamazoo Symphony for the most part. That tour with Wicked was really great that I was able to do for the Grand Rapids stop and then the Detroit stop a few years ago. And outside of that, I really like working with some of my peers in the community that also work on the administrative side of different organizations in town, but also are musicians just like myself. So we kind of get together and we'll just very casually jam with each other, you know, have a glass of wine and throw a party with all of us just in a house and doing true chamber music of just playing things for each other and for fun. And so, again, I think it's a good outlet for us without any pressure to work towards concrete, you know, practice performance where we're still able to do that side of things that we really love.
4: Okay. Okay. So you worked with a lot of many incredible institutions and programs from Western to Detroit Symphony. I also understand University of Michigan Impulse Clarinet Institute. You spent some time there. Can you talk a little bit about that experience?
5: Yeah, that is a week-long summer program that's geared towards high school students and younger to come in and have an intensive week of study with the clarinet faculty. So I worked as a staff member for that a couple of summers and just really liked getting to meet the kids of that age and talk about all of the pedagogy-related things, yeah. Dealing with the clarinet and trying to get them, of course, trying to do a level of recruiting to bring them to U of M because it's such a great music school and clarinet program. And
4: Okay. So can you talk a little bit about experiences that you think prepared you the most for this new role? And then what are you excited about in this new role?
5: Yeah, I think that everything that I have had a hand in between the performance side, the teaching side, even my administrative experience up until now has really all kind of culminated for this role. And that's really why I was so interested in it at the onset when I saw that it was open, because it seemed that this was the perfect opportunity for me to take all of those different skills and, mm-hmm. you know, separate but related professional experiences and qualifications to culminate it into just one body of work that you're running. You're basically functioning as like the business manager of the organization. You're handling finances, but you're also doing artistic programming. You're looking at the intentionality behind, for the Stolberg, for example, why we're bringing in this specific judge, why we are offering these performance opportunities for our participants. You know, there's intentionality there that I'm really looking to hone in on as we're branding ourselves. And I think that I'm really equipped to do that specifically because of the artistic experience that I have. I've been in a lot of these kids' shoes doing competitions, doing auditions, and being successful at them. So I like to think that I know what they are wanting in a lot of ways, how to communicate with our artist judges and recital performers that we're bringing in too. It's knowing that side of the community, and mm-hmm. It just, you know, again, seemed like it was such a great fit for me to come into a leadership role that I was genuinely interested in, but knowing the really remarkable legacy of the Stolberg, over 50 years strong at this point, and seeing how it has just thrived over the past years that I have been in Kalamazoo, and so it was really a no-brainer that I would be absolutely interested in it when I saw it come available.
4: Yeah, no, absolutely. And I think both you and the Stolberg have found a good fit.
5: Oh, thank you.
4: We're talking with Dr. Garrett Jones, the new executive director of the Stolberg International String Competition. We have to take a short break, but after that break, we'll talk about this year's competition, yesterday's semifinals, and the exciting finals concert tonight, where one extraordinary musician will be named the winner. We'll be right back.
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4: Well, welcome back. I'm here with Dr. Garrett Jones, Executive Director of the Stolberg International String Competition. Thanks for joining me for the second half.
5: Yeah, thank you, Kristen.
4: Today's the big day. Mm-hmm. There's the finals concert at 7:30 tonight. For listeners who may not know the history of the Stolberg International String Competition, why has this become such a prestigious event in the classical music world?
5: Yeah, well, I know we have a limited amount of time because I could talk all day about this, but the organization is just truly so special, and largely that it was founded from a really local community perspective. It was founded in honor of Julius Stolberg, who was a longtime teacher at Western Michigan University who taught violin. He was also the conductor of the Kalamazoo Junior Symphony for a long time as well. And upon his unfortunate passing, his wife Esther wanted to figure out some way to memorialize his really remarkable legacy when it came to the service that he gave back to the community through his teaching and performing career, but also because he had such a unique way of working with and communicating with his students. Mm-hmm. And you fast forward to later that year after his passing, it was then known as the Stolberg String Auditions, was what the organization was initially called, came to be. And within the first 5 years, you know, well, backing up, you think of like the first year or so of a small organization like this, it truly was small, that you're attracting attention from a lot of local students to submit applications for your competition. And that truly was the outcome for the first few years. But within the first five, to I think everybody's surprise when it came to the leadership of the organization, there were applicants from out of state that were submitting to compete for this competition. And, you know, Joshua Bell is another good example that was not very far away at the time, you know, just in an adjacent state. But 6 years, five years after the inaugural year, it's another example of just another, you know, future superstar that we welcome into the musical community, but that we're setting these students up to be extremely successful in pursuing their careers as young musicians at this point. And so anyway, you know, we fast forward to 25 years in the future. 20 years in 1995 is when the Stolberg International String Competition was officially renamed as such. And throughout those 20 years and even through today, the organization has just really grown when it comes to what its reach is, what the applicant reach, of course. We're bringing in international judges to come and adjudicate the competition rounds itself, but there's also a teaching and educational outreach component to that as well, where they come and teach master classes for local music students. So all of that programming has evolved over the past 51 now years,
4: right,
5: in a way. And we talk about why this specific organization as a competition is unique among many, many competitions throughout the entire world. I think that it's really special because we are truly an international organization. We bring in a lot of people that are competitors, that are the judges. We have a very large tuning in audience for our semifinal and final rounds for the competition, because we do broadcast out via live stream. And all of this happens in Kalamazoo. So we're bringing all of this here to our local community so that people that are attending live get to see these just mind-bogglingly incredible performers rip through these extremely mature string concertos. And
4: sure.
5: You're also getting to see these really well-established and talented judges as well adjudicate, of course, but you get to see them in practice and teach. So you're seeing, you know, them really illustrate why, again, that intentionality, why we've invited them in to share this experience and really once in a lifetime for a lot of these kids, opportunities for
4: yeah.
5: for them. And that doesn't exist in any other competition. You know, the regular schedule is you come for the participants, you come, you play, and then you leave, you
4: mm-hmm.
5: know, and then you move on to whatever's next.
4: Right.
5: And to a degree, that's true for us as well, but we've seen year over year over the past decades that we are remembered by these participants forever during their careers because they remember what it was like to come to Kalamazoo and meet all of the incredible supporters and community members that help the organization to thrive, to have these chances to explore Kalamazoo itself, which is, you know, there's so much to do here, and just having, again, the educational opportunity to actually speak with judges. You know, you don't typically get that chance either, and I think it just
4: right.
5: is one of those things that leaves a handprint on a lot of these kids as they go into further into their professional careers and develop themselves more. That's why we do what we do.
4: Right. So leading up to tonight, a lot has already happened. A lot of exposure for the kids, a lot of great experiences that even if they don't make it to the finals concert tonight, mm-hmm. they've had a wonderful experience with the classes and the judges. Mm-hmm. But let's focus a little bit right now on tonight then. So kind of walk us through how the concert, well, first walk us through how these, the kids are chosen to get yeah. into the semifinals, and then how do we get to the finals?
5: Yeah, so we open applications around the middle of October every year for the spring competition in May. Mm-hmm. So that process remains open until our deadline of usually February 1st. And we have a platform where anybody that fits the age requirements, as long as they're under 20 and they're not a student of one of the judges for that year, those are the two big requirements.
4: Okay.
5: Are invited to apply through application process. They submit an audition video as well. So this year we had 226 applicants from all over the world.
4: Wow.
5: Representing, I think it was 17 different countries, which was an increase even over last year during the 50th milestone.
4: Yeah.
5: And we have a few rounds of different screening processes that we do in-house with local teachers that are well-established and their teaching careers and adjudicating screening processes like this.
4: Mm-hmm.
5: And there are multiple rounds in that where the end result is we identify 12 semifinalists that will be those that travel to Kalamazoo in May to compete for the competition.
4: Okay.
5: And then we also have four alternates that we have on standby just, in, you know, as life happens.
4: Right.
5: And then when we fast forward to the opening event, which is the semifinal round competition. Those just occurred yesterday on Friday in the morning and afternoon.
4: Mm-hmm.
5: And all 12 of them play concerto movements, and then they also play a selection from a list of Bach works, solo
4: gotcha.
5: Bach works. And from that, there's a couple things that happen. One, the overall performances are to advance to the final round, which we'll hear tonight. So
4: mm-hmm.
5: out of those 12, six are chosen to advance to the finals. And then also, as part of that Bach piece that I mentioned, any of those 12 semifinalists are potentially able to win our Bach prize, which is a $1,000 cash prize given to the strongest performance of a solo Bach work. So that is determined from that round at the same time as this advancing to the final round by the judges. And then fast forwarding to the finals performance tonight, we have three additional awards that we present to the top three contenders in addition to that Bach prize. So we have our gold medal winner, our silver medal winner, and our bronze medal winner. And each of those comes with their own cash prize and performance opportunities.
4: Wow.
5: Specifically returning to Kalamazoo to perform with the KSO, the Junior Symphony, and Western's Orchestra as well. So
4: We've
5: got lots of opportunities and benefits for them to come and do this, in addition to sharing their crazy, impressive talents with the audience.
4: Wow. So, mm-hmm. Yeah, it definitely is exciting. It's amazing to me that in little old Kalamazoo, that this opportunity is available and that so many people around the world know about it, try to take advantage of it. And it just seems like a very special, special opportunity. So we got about a minute left. I am wondering if you could leave us with, as the new executive director, what's your vision for the future of Stolberg?
5: Yeah, it's a great question and something that I ask myself every day and have been since I started. I think that overall this organization is thriving. We're in such a good position from so many different angles. And on the other side of this 50th anniversary that we're wrapping up the celebration of come this competition, you know, I'm asking myself, you know, what's that next step? We just went through a rebrand. We have a new strategic plan that's forthcoming as well. So we're looking ahead at what the next chapter for the organization is. But I think the world is our oyster in a lot of ways because we've got some flexibility to take a hard look at what's the next stage of growth for a small nonprofit organization.
4: Yeah.
5: And I've got a couple of ideas of what the next vision scenario is.
4: Sure.
5: But I think overall just ensuring that we remain sustainable in our accomplishment of our mission in serving our community and also serving as a catapult uplifting our semifinalists and vast alumni network into accomplishing their dreams of pursuing an active performing career. So
4: it's wonderful. Mm-hmm. Today we've been talking with Dr. Garrett Jones, the new executive director of the Stolberg International String Competition. The final concert is happening today, tonight, at Dalton Center Recital Hall on Western Michigan University's campus. I believe it's 7:30 curtain, right?
5: Yes.
4: And can you still get tickets?
5: Tickets are still available on our website, or you can call our office line at 269-343-2776.
4: Garrett, thanks so much for joining me today.
5: Thank you for having me, Kristen. Enjoyed it a lot.
4: And thanks for listening to Creative Cafe. Until next time, keep creating, keep connecting, and keep supporting the people and programs that make our community vibrant.
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14: Ingham County Circuit Court Judge Wanda Stokes ordering Congressman John James to change his advertisements in the race for governor. James has been using John James Governor on his material as he seeks a Republican nomination. GOP opponent Perry Johnson says that makes it appear that he's the incumbent. Stokes ruled that the candidate's misrepresentations are not free speech that are protected by the Constitution. She also asked what's wrong with putting the word for in James' slogan. Bipartisan bills removing the mandatory essays in Michigan merit exam have been signed by Governor Whitmer. That'll end the requirement that 11th grade students have to write those as well as test scores being put onto school transcripts. The MME is given to 11th grade students in March and April. It's the SAT, a social studies and science component, and SAT work keys component, measuring their workplace and career readiness skills. In the WKZO Newsroom, I'm Mike Alarney.
3: Let's check sports at 8:31. There will be a Game 7 in the NBA Eastern Conference second-round series between Detroit and Cleveland. Cade Cunningham scored 21 points to lead the Pistons to a 115-94 win over the Cavaliers. The deciding Game 7 will be Sunday at Little Caesars Arena, but the start time has yet to be determined. Spencer Torkelson walked off the Toronto Blue Jays by hitting a two-out RBI single. The Tigers snapped their three-game losing streak with a 3-2 win over the Blue Jays. In the first game of the Crosstown Classic Part 1, that goes to the Cubs as they doubled up the White Sox 10-5 at Wrigley Field. Bronco baseball thumped Northern Illinois 12-2 and looked to sweep their three-game series this afternoon at Robert J. Bob Stadium inside Heinz Field. It is the final regular season game of the season. If you want to check them out, tickets are only $10, $5 for seniors. They are available at WMUBroncos.com, or you can get them at Heinz Field. The Broncos have secured a spot in the MAC tournament starting Wednesday, so if you have a chance, and it will clear up later, get out there and cheer on the Broncos. Alex Smalley and Maverick McNealy share the lead at 4-under par going into the third round of the PGA Championship, and that's sports.
2: Tracking a batch of some showers and thunderstorms primarily through the morning hours today. Partly cloudy and warming up to a high of about 80 this afternoon. A slight chance of a shower tonight. The low temperature falls into the mid-50s. Some more thunderstorms are possible late in the day on Sunday, heating up to a high temperature in the lower 80s. It's going to be breezy and hot as we go through Monday and Tuesday. Temperatures tipping into the mid-80s, along with more chances for storms. Tracking Southwest Michigan's weather, I'm Storm Team Meteorologist Scott Larson.
3: Scattered showers around the area, 61 at WKZO. We still have our traffic issue, 94 eastbound after exit 85. Technically between Galesburg and Battle Creek, according to texters, it is currently a parking lot. So both eastbound lanes are shut down. This accident apparently involved a camper and a semi. So if you can, avoid 94 eastbound. It is stopped after the Galesburg exit.

0: 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And now your host of Nature Watch, it's Gary Miller. Good morning.
1: Good morning.
0: How you doing?
1: So good. It's actually about 16 or 17 degrees warmer than 24 hours ago.
0: I know. Okay, so, you know, raise your hand if you like this forecast. Even with the rain, I'm cool with it.
1: Oh, we need rain.
0: Yeah, we do.
1: It's getting dry on top. Yeah. We're going to talk a little bit about that, too.
0: Yeah, and actually, when I was talking about Bronco baseball, they may not have to water the field. Before
1: they may
0: the
1: not
0: game.
1: Have to.
0: Yeah.
1: So I got up this morning. I looked at the weather. Tuned into Scott Larson's forecast, and like, oh, we might have a little bit of rain today. Looks like we had some rain coming through us overnight. And I go outside, and the dust on the hood of my truck had no new drop marks on it. It was totally dry. Had nothing at my house. If it was, it was something that evaporated before it hit the ground. And about a mile and a half west of my house, the pavement was wet. And then couple of miles further west, getting close to 131, it was, I ran through a rain shower, had the wipers going, and the farmer in the field next to the road was still out tilling, and the dust was still flying. And ahead of us about half a mile was sunlight. So it's scattered all over.
0: It's lake effect rain. No, it's not lake effect rain. In fact, I just checked the radar as Gary and I were chatting, and there is a bigger batch working through the Chicagoland area into southern Lake Michigan. That will roll through, and then it will be sunny. It will be warm.
1: Yeah, very warm.
0: And everyone will complain about it. And
1: yeah, so we're just going to get – we're not used to those temperatures, and we've gotten very warm. The Michigan storm chasers have been posting about possibly some severe weather Monday, Tuesday.
0: And yeah.
1: That's lessened somewhat here, but in the western upper peninsula may have a little more. We still may have a chance. We're not in the highest risk now, but with that heat and energy it gets built up with the temperatures and that moisture, we may still see something.
0: Well, you know, if you recall earlier in the season, we were not in a severe threat, and we had our Three Rivers Union City tornado. So
1: yes,
0: you know,
1: we did.
0: So that it's just something to keep in your back pocket.
1: So on their post that they had earlier this week in Michigan Storm Chasers about that severe weather coming and warmer temperatures, somebody posted on there and says, "Oh, look, warmer weather, Michigan, hold my beer." And Michigan Storm Chasers replied, "Pretty much." And then actually on Wednesday they brought out the muggy meter again.
0: Oh yeah,
1: for the season. And predictions they are looking at right now, so we start at comfortable, and the dew points are down around the 50s. In the 60s, 60 to 65, kind of humid. 65, approaching 70, air you can wear.
0: Mm-hmm.
1: 70 to 75, disrespectful, and then above 75, unfathomable. And the prediction on Wednesday was that on later today and tomorrow, we'll probably get into the air you can wear, so about that 65, maybe approaching 70, might be a little bit less than that, but we're going to be pretty warm and humid. And then on Monday, it looks like we may be in that disrespectful category, possibly.
0: Okay.
1: Which means we'll have lots of energy in the sky, and so a good chance of having some severe thunderstorms here or there.
0: That's right.
1: And actually, I was checking Michigan Storm Chasers out on their post just a little bit ago. They actually had some pretty good-sized hail up near Perry. They just posted it like about 20 minutes ago. Had bigger than quarter size hail.
0: That's good size.
1: And somebody had posted a photo that actually the ground is white from all the hail.
0: Yeah.
1: So they've got some severe storms going through here and there. They're little localized storms. So pay attention to weather alerts and that. We're in that season now, so we'll get them here and there. And with the temperatures, we may have just sort of continuous off and on thunderstorm watches, warnings.
0: Yeah, do you know what went by rather quietly this year? May 13th, when we all look back to the 1980 tornado.
1: It was
0: I didn't see a lot of it. I saw a little bit, but not the coverage that we have, in previous years.
1: Yeah, well, we've had the, we had the May 6th 2 years ago.
0: May 7th. Or was it May 7th?
1: 6th or 7th. I think it was 6th.
0: Okay. It's one of those 2 days with the Portage tornado.
1: And, that 1980 tornado was significant. know, we're just in the, we're about middle of May now, just past the middle of May, and, and we're going to have, you know, this is tornado season typically. So may have some more storms pop up, and with the energy that's popping up so fast, we've got chance of some severe weather. So it'll be interesting to see what comes out of that. So this last week, I actually saw some red-headed woodpeckers numerous times, and I'm pretty sure there's at least one pair nesting in one of the trees across the road along the fence line. And we had a pileated woodpecker fly into the yard and was on our big maple tree. And then we had some old limbs that I had cut down that had broke off in a storm and had little logs there. And apparently there's some insects in those and some, probably some ants, because the pileated was sitting on that and peeling the bark back and feasting. So right. It was fun to see. Apparently, I've got, I'm pretty sure I've had pileated nests not too far away in years past. You can usually hear them, don't see them very often, but having seen them frequently this winter and this spring, I'm pretty sure there's another pair that's nesting pretty close. And that's actually fun to see them because they're so big.
0: Yeah. Producer Steve, working hard this morning, he could use some phone calls as well, 269-382-4280. Yeah. May 7th, he looked it up.
1: Oh, okay.
0: So
1: I was off.
0: I win! I'm kidding.
1: So, actually, you know, this last weekend I saw wood ducks. So, wood ducks are back. I saw a couple of posts that people had seen wood ducks. And actually, when I tuned into the online Birds and Coffee chat on Wednesday with the Kellogg Bird Sanctuary, you know, that was one of the posts somebody had seen wood ducks. So, they're coming back. And along with some things coming back, we've got those eight-legged creatures that like to hop on us and our pets called ticks. Not the pets called ticks, the critters called ticks. So we're getting into tick season now, and with the warmth, I know a friend of mine said that they had to pull a tick off them earlier in the week. And there's warm temperatures, and we see the warm temperatures. The cold ones we get, spells we got kept them sort of in control, I think. But with these warm temperatures now, and you're out working in the yard net, make sure you do some tick inspections because they're going to be quite active.
0: Uh-huh.
1: And so if you're not sure about what they look like and which type of tick, the Michigan Storm Chasers had a post, about midweek or so that they had about ticks. But you can actually go to the Michigan Department of Health and Human Services, and they have tick identification, as do typically the MDARD and DNR do. So you can usually find some, but the Health Department has some great identification photos, and also how to address taking a tick if it's embedded out in your skin, how to take it out properly.
0: Yeah. Now, with the weather warming up, I'm going to gravitate to shorts, you know, but I don't walk in the woods like others do. So just make sure you're covered up when you're out there.
1: But even in the yard, you know, most yards you'll have, working, doing some yard work in that, and you're removing some leaf litter, maybe cleaning up a flower bed or two. Those ticks are just about everywhere.
0: Okay. So, all right, you know, we have trivia coming up, but we do have a call here, 269-382-4280. Jerry joins us this morning. Good morning, Jerry.
2: Good morning, gentlemen.
1: Good morning.
2: Hey, good morning, gentlemen. I happen to be in Copper Harbor.
0: Hey, way up there.
2: Yeah, Sandhill Cranes already in Copper Harbor.
1: Oh, wow. So they usually come farther south, but yeah, that's a little early for you up there, I think.
2: Yeah, I was amazed, and they were a darker color, like a darker brown-gray color than they are down here. Just my wife and I were just like, unbelievable, Sandhill Cranes in Copper Harbor, Keweenaw. That's all I wanted to bring up.
0: Okay.
1: So thank you. Yeah, no, in years past, quite a few years, like about 30, 40 years ago, probably more like 40 years ago, I remember going camping in the Upper Peninsula, and my mother-in-law was an avid birder, and we would go driving in the Hiawatha National Forest, try to find some of the cane brakes with the ferns in that to see sandhill cranes because they were very uncommon. And now you see them all over the place.
0: Hey, Jerry, do you live up there in Copper Harbor?
2: No. Okay. No, we're down in Three Rivers.
0: Okay. But you're up there visiting right now, or?
2: We went up there to see some of the waterfalls with all of the rain. It's just absolutely gorgeous.
1: Yeah, so they've had some fantastic, actually a lot of rain up there, had some flooding issues, but all those waterfalls should be fantastic right now because of the water flow going over.
2: And they were.
1: You're probably a little bit cooler up there this morning, too, I would guess.
2: Well, we had 74 degrees up there last week.
1: Oh, wow.
2: Earlier in the week. Or 72, I think it was, yeah.
1: Oh. Oh, so you're actually warmer than we are.
0: Yeah.
1: We're in the 60s right now, yeah. So.
2: Yeah.
0: Okay. Hey, Jerry, thank you. Appreciate it.
1: Yes, thank you.
2: All right. Take care, gentlemen. Glad you're there.
0: You too, man. Thanks. 269-382-4280. You need that number for trivia.
1: Yes,
0: you need to hit that right now.
1: Yeah, actually, trivia question. Actually, I triggered them a trivia question. I always had trying to figure out what I'm going to do. And Jim actually shared a post that was on Facebook earlier this week about some of the native bees and the mason bees. And while we're waiting for somebody to call in, we're going to talk about those a little bit.
0: Uh-huh.
1: So my trivia question this morning is, how many native bees are in Michigan? How many native bee species are in Michigan?
0: There you go. It's easy. How many native bee species?
1: He said it's easy and he can't speak.
0: I gravitate towards beer sometimes. It's too early. 269-382-4280. How many
1: native bee species
0: are here in the state of Michigan? First correct caller, $20 gift card in your hand from Waddell's.
1: I'm going to be a little bit of range because there's a couple of different possible answers out there, and I'll explain those when we get to them because some of the answers may just have bee species and not list native bees. So.
0: Oh, okay.
1: But they're very close together.
0: Okay, there you go. You want a $20 gift card? Give a shot at this. 269-382-4280.
1: Jim will practice pronouncing bees here for a while.
0: And not say beer? Yeah, okay, yeah. Well, that did it. We need to take a break.
1: Yes, we do.
0: All right, there you go. 269-382-4280. How many native bee species are in the state of Michigan? Call in. You might win a gift card with Nature Watch on WKZO.
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0: 8:46, update on our traffic situation, 94 eastbound. We are still showing a little bit of red on the MDOT and MyDrive map, but that is shrinking. So it looks like they are in the cleanup stages, and hopefully we'll get 94 eastbound back up to normal again. You might see a backup. You probably will see a backup starting at about exit 85 eastbound 94. As we continue with Nature Watch, it's Jim and Gary.
1: Yes.
0: Yeah. And I do have a caller. 269-382-4280. Rick wants to take a shot at this.
1: Yeah, so how many native bee species are in Michigan?
6: I'm going to take a wild guess and say 465.
1: So you are actually, you're clear in my range that I was allowing. So, yes, you win the first one. And so I say allowing because there's a 460 plus or minus. They're not, they did a bee census in the last 15 years here in Michigan and actually identified some bees that they had never seen before on native bees. And that 465 bee species that they've had includes some of the European honeybees. So there's a couple of subspecies of those, but we're in that 460, 465 range. Some of the little older data says we have over 450. But yeah, the 465 is what we have bee species here, and the terminology that they use when they list those, sometimes they say native species and sometimes they just say bee species. So I actually did some digging last night when I was looking to try to look up the answer on this. It's like, well, I'll allow a range today. So you're the winner today.
0: Yeah, there you go.
6: Great.
0: All right.
6: That's great.
0: Rick, we do have a $20 gift card for you to Waddell's, and I need to send you back over to producer Steve. He needs to get some info from you, okay?
6: Okay. You guys keep up the good work.
1: Well, thank you.
0: Thank you. Appreciate it. Hang on the line there, Rick. We'll get you over to Steve. He'll take care of business on that end. The Mason Bees article or the post on Facebook that I saw, that's pretty cool. You can build your own little nest.
1: Yeah, so we have some Mason Bee houses at Waddell's, too, so they're actually fantastic. You can either hardwood block of wood. Sometimes you've got a lot of those different native bees, different sizes of bamboo because the bamboo stems are hollow, and they're fantastic working for those native bees. So native bees, and we'll talk about the Mason bees a little bit here too. There's 15 different types of the native bees here in Michigan, and they all have unique characteristics and different sizes.
0: Oh.
1: So the groups of types of bees, we have bumblebees, and large carpenter bees, small carpenter bees, longhorn bees, sweat bees, squash bees, digger bees, polyester bees, and no, they don't make the fabric, but they're actually described because their little home that they make, they actually line it, and it looks pretty shiny like polyester, and that's how they got their name.
0: Oh, okay.
1: So a little fact about, that might have been a trivia question, but that would be a hard one to find, I think.
0: Yeah, it would.
1: So mask bees, cuckoo bees, Mason bees, leafcutter bees, minor bees, carter bees, and then we get to the European honeybees as far as not native species. But the rest of them are native species, different groups of bees. And they're interesting because bumblebees range in size. So typically some of the first bees that come out in the spring when we start warming up are Mason bees. And some of the bumblebee species are some of the first ones. And so you'll see them out pollinating. They're pretty well loners. For the most part, some of the bumblebee species actually do colonies, but there are some loners too, as are the carpenter bees. Most of them, as are the mason bees, just the lone individuals typically.
0: Yeah.
1: But the little post that was out, mason bees, and the title of it was "One Mason Bee Does the Work of 100 Honeybees." And if you think about when they come out, honeybees like warmer weather, and The mason bees and some of those earlier bee species and bumblebees can actually tolerate cooler temperatures. They can actually survive and move around in cooler temperatures than the honeybees do. So if you have seen those bees around, and I'm sure you have because everybody's seen them at some point or other, little late to get the mason bee out house now, but better now than later on in the summer. So if you haven't put one out, maybe attract some more of those native pollinators. And so I usually like to have a mud source nearby, too, because they actually lay their egg into that long tube opening and then lay the egg, and then they actually put some pollen in there, and then they put mud over that and cap it. And then they might do multiples in the same, if it's a long enough tube, so like in a piece of bamboo or something, or like a wooden block that's got holes drilled in. And you need to have those holes. Now, typically they say about 5/16 of an inch diameter, about 6 inches deep. Not everybody has a drill press or anything, so it's nice getting. So some of those mason bee houses are pretty creative. And if you ever go out to the Kellogg Bird Sanctuary, when you're going into the little visitor center there, look off to the right because they have a massive mason bee house.
0: Oh.
1: And I call it massive mason bee house, but they've got different sizes, so they get a lot of different pollinators there. From what I recall, and it's been a couple of years since I've been out there to look at that, but if I recall, it was about 4x4 size or so, like 4 feet by 4 feet.
0: Uh-huh.
1: They had all sorts of different size holes in there. In fact, they had part of it had some bricks with holes in, some of the bigger bees. So pretty neat to see because you see the different bee species coming in and out. Obviously, you get some of the mud daubers and some of the other wasps, but most of those insects are still beneficial. Just don't want to get too close and have them get irritated.
0: Okay,
1: that's one of the neat things with the mason bees that they don't sting.
0: Hmm.
1: So they look threatening sometimes. Some of those mason bees and carpenter bees and the big bumblebees will be out flying around collecting pollen and nectar, and they'll hover right in front of your face and just stare at you and. So it's always fun to see them. They're like checking you out, and so you can check them out at the same time. I always talk to them a little bit. Yeah. So.
0: I might sneeze at them if they have pollen.
1: You might.
0: No, my ex-wife sent me something that was just hilarious. This is pretty much following Bohemian Rhapsody, the open for Bohemian Rhapsody. Is it a real cold or is it allergies? caught in a landslide of pollen falling off the trees. Open your eyes, look up to the skies, and sneeze. I'm out of Kleenex, need antihistamines. That'd be hard to kick out. Because my stopped-up nose cannot blow. Fever's high, then it's low. And I'm singing on air. Oh, my God. Any way the wind blows, it's always full of pollen. For me. For me. There you go. I'm done.
1: So actually, we'll have lots of the tree pollen coming up, yet we still have a lot of the pines and spruces are just starting to pollinate.
0: I'm going to argue with you on that one.
1: Well, but some of the trees
0: are miserable.
1: This is the time they typically do, so they're right in a full pollination mode right now. Cherry trees and locust trees are just starting too. Those always usually some of the same time, so we'll have pollen for a while yet because the whole pollen season is extended because of our temperature fluctuations.
0: Mm-hmm.
1: The drought monitor, we're still 100% drought free for the time being. The rains that we have coming through might keep us that way for another week. We'll see.
0: Mm-hmm.
1: But Michigan Storm Chasers posted last Sunday, said the good news for your Sunday, no drought anywhere in Michigan. The bad news? Our topsoil is beginning to dry out in spots.
0: Yeah.
1: Not yet, but soon we will need more rain to maintain our balance between deficit and saturation. And we've been pretty dry all week, and the dust flying with the farmers working in the fields this last week, you can know it's getting dry on the surface. So we need some good soaking moisture. We might just ease through it this next week, but we need to have some consistent rains or we're going to pop back up into those drought situations. Bird migration is huge right now. We're right at the peak. I looked at a lot of Michigan Storm Chasers posts this last week, more than I typically have, I have to admit. They actually had a post on there about the number of birds flying over Michigan. And I actually went to the BirdCast website, which is a group of, including Cornell Lab of Ornithology and Purdue University, as well as Audubon and numerous other groups that support that. BirdCast, and they actually have migration prediction maps. We are looking at somewhere over 300 or maybe 360 million birds per night the next few nights.
0: Is it more than
1: 12 million over Michigan.
0: Isn't this like National Bird Migration Week?
1: Yeah, it was actually National Bird Migration Day.
0: Actually,
1: so celebrating. So actually, the post, and actually I was looking at the Purdue site because they have, you can fine-tune the prediction forecast maps and see what's going to be happening. They actually post on there, this is a lights-out time. So if you're, the entire state of Michigan, just for the, basically for the next several days, is in that peak migration window. They say dim or turn off night non-essential outdoor lighting from 11 p.m. to 6 a.m. and close shades to reduce sky glow. What it does is reduces collision risk by lowering sky glow and attracting fewer birds into lit urban cores, conserves energy and saves money by dimming or switching off non-essential lighting during peak migration, and actually improves habitat quality by keeping nocturnal environments darker for resting birds near stopover hotspots. I know last night the Storm Chasers actually posted a picture of the radar, and the bird migration groups were showing up on the radar all the way down from the basically just north of the Gulf of Mexico shoreline and all the way up through into Michigan. You can see these big spots of birds migrating.
0: Yeah. And so, I've seen that on Storm Team 8 too,
1: they can actually pick those up on radar with those masses, and then they do just sort of estimated counts as far as birds. So we've got going to have a lot of bird migration here. So if you haven't cleaned your feeders, clean those feeders so we can keep them safe from the avian bird flu. And make sure you got food out there for them because they do need some food for resting in that. There's a lot of birds that, eat insects in that, but they also eat a lot of seeds, and they need any kind of food source that can get help them along the way. So besides Bird Migration Day, today is National Love a Tree Day.
0: So
1: you can go out and hug a tree.
0: That explains some of the Facebook posts this morning.
1: Yes. Interesting thing, next Friday is the day, International Day for Biological Diversity, and I wanted to share this one fact. Between 1980 and 1999, The world lost over 386,000 square miles of tropical forest. So in that basically 20-year period, that area is equivalent to, so just get a comparison size, to the combined area of the states of Michigan, Minnesota, Wisconsin, Illinois, Indiana, and Ohio.
5: Wow.
1: So think of that totally being clear cut in 20 years. No tree standing. So that's significant. So plant some trees. They're great for the environment. They can provide shade, provide habitat for birds. You know, plant some native oaks. They provide lots of plant food for the larva, for those butterfly and moth species, and the larva feed lots of birds.
5: And they provide plenty of tree pollen. Believe me, I know.

0: fellowships, development sponsorships, and gifts available at Western Michigan, Kalamazoo College, Kellogg College, and the University of Michigan. Past recipients of the Ellis Island Medal of Honor include Rosa Parks, 8 U.S. presidents, U.S. Supreme Court Justice Sandra Day O'Connor, Muhammad Ali, and former U.S. Senator John McCain. In the WKZO Newsroom, I'm Michael Arney.
1: A few hit and miss showers and thunderstorms today with mostly sunny skies emerging this afternoon. It'll be warmer with a high temperature approaching 80. A slight chance of showers extends through tonight with lows in the mid-50s. Some more thunderstorms are possible erupting late in the day on Sunday, highs in the lower 80s. It becomes breezy and hot on Monday and Tuesday. Look for temperatures to make it into the mid-80s. More storms and a cool down toward the middle of the week. Tracking Southwest Michigan's weather, I'm Storm 2-8 meteorologist Scott Larson.
2: One more batch of rain over Lake Michigan still to make it through Southwest Michigan, but right now, mix of sun and clouds and 62 at WKZO. Quick update, we still do have an issue eastbound 94 just after the Galesburg exit, exit 85. We had a wreck earlier this morning, and it looks like they are in the cleanup phase of that. I can still see delays on the MDOT M Drive map, so just keep that in mind. You might be held up for a little bit. 94 eastbound after exit 85. Good morning and welcome to Over the Garden Fence, brought to you by Waddell's Nursery, Floral, and Garden Center at the corner of 12th Street and Millom Road. And now your host for Over the Garden Fence, Andy Waddell.
3: Hey, Jim. Thanks for you hosting today, too.
2: Oh, thank you. Yeah. I appreciate that.
3: Yeah, and Ashley Waddell's is being a host today for our Southwest Michigan Irish Society. So today is their Irish show at Waddell's. And so come visit their spectacular bearded and Siberian Irish show. So that is starting today.
2: Okay.
3: So, Jim, you and me, I am still going to consider myself a novice.
2: What? What? No, I'm the no green brown thumb dude here. Come on.
3: But if you have one of those varieties of the bearded or Siberian iris flowering, you are able to enter those flowers or those stalks between 9 and 10 a.m. if you want to be in the novice class. And any non-club member that would win a $50 Waddell's gift certificate if you did an entering. So the vases are provided. So all you do is, if you got a nice set of cuttings, bring them in, and you just never know. You never know. George, years ago, gave me his mother's German bearded iris, so I have Isabel Waddell's iris at our house, which is many generations away. So pretty cool.
2: Oh, there
3: so
2: you go.
3: Iris was always the grandmother's flower. So later on in the show, we'll talk more about it and come down and visit the Iris Society. Okay. So I also want to have you welcome Over the Garden Fence. And if there is questions, give us a call at 382-4280.
2: That's right.
3: Or give us a text at what, Jim?
2: 80373. But I'll tell you what, Producer Steve wants to say good morning to you. So that's a good way to
3: that's right.
2: Get
3: that's
2: involved right. with the show.
3: Yeah. So I want to say also, top of the morning to you. Thank you for all joining in today, as well as friends and clients that I ran into at the store this week. You know, faithful listeners of Over the Garden Fence, and I will appreciate a pat on the back. They really gave me about tuning in each week to AM 590 radio. So thank you, Jim, and WKZO. I just want to thank you for comments and suggestions. They're always receptive. And so one listener commented on the interest, Jim, and I had not talked about it before, on growing nut crops in Michigan.
2: Oh.
3: I was actually telling them of the interest and actually how hard it is to grow and produce nut crops we have at Waddell's. Just a few Carpathian walnuts, hybrid chestnuts, few shagbark hickories, and in production, I know we will have pawpaw and persimmon coming. Butternuts we've had for years, and at the moment we are out of. But I do remember growing up in the Waddell's farm on Angling Road, and there was bushel baskets, Jim, of walnuts or possibly even those English or Carpathian walnuts, all waiting to dry out for wintertime shucking in front of the fire.
2: Oh, okay.
3: So, not by Andy. The only thing I remember, Jim, is cleaning up the shucks. I was not the one shucking them because, you know, that was the older family, you know. But I can only imagine how much work it was for 1 pound of walnuts. Just the work and efforts it takes to clean up, yes. So, yes, most Michigan have a good area in Michigan for doing nut trees. Nut trees do require cross-pollination, so with a different tree of the same species to produce a reliable harvest. For example, chestnuts really do like good drainage, low pH between 5.5 and 6.5 with a good humus. Heavy clay ground is not what nuts want. Are you possibly in of interest? MSU has done some very good studies on varieties of nuts that do good in Michigan, similar to the same crop of fruit production here in Michigan. There's a lot of work to that, of course, but sometimes they do require cross-pollination. A lot of times these plants like to be within 100 to 200 feet of each other. Generally, chestnuts, they've been doing testing, MSU again, with Eaton and Colossal, which is the varieties, producing a really good nut. Hazelnuts, which we also have at Waddell's, they will pollinate, but for optimal varieties, again, cross-pollination with other varieties. Walnuts and hickories are self-fertile, but planting multiple varieties of the same type will significantly increase the size and quality of the harvest. So just things to look at. So some of that is just asking and appreciating. I learned a little bit more on nut crops, too. When we get those in, Jim, by the way, a tree, a nut tree, is the size of this piece of wire. Oh. They are so small. 25 of them would fit inside the diameter of my pinky. They are, they look like little weeds. They're only maybe 4 to 6 inches tall compared to that maple tree that sometimes at Waddell's it comes in 8 foot tall already, put in a nice pot, and in a couple of years you have a nice shade tree. If you get a nut crop even two to three foot tall, you're doing really good. That's a good start. And we usually get them bare root, put them in flats that turn them into 1 gallons, that turn them into a 3 gallon for a customer to purchase.
2: Oh, okay. There you go.
3: Yeah. Yeah. And I've done a little research. No, I do carry oaks. Waddell's does carry oaks. Okay. But I will say that oaks really are not a edible crop, mostly for us humans, for sure, for our wildlife, for sure.
2: Okay.
3: So later in the week, and another customer stopped me. Just, I much appreciate it. Inside the store talking about lawns. And their lawn really was their problem, but really it was the sun and shade issues that he had and the struggles they do have in their yard. To start out, for years, the yard was in full sun until the trees started to grow. The trees now starting to get established, establishing shade lines or shady areas throughout the yard. Throughout the years, they said, working hard on existing tree roots, high and low pHs. And then I'm sorry to say the tornado hit. Tornado 2 years ago, many trees, including oak, spruce, and maple, all destroyed, as well as the deck, hot tub, and house. The structure and the trees were covered by the insurance, but the landscaping left, including the yard, was in utter shambles. Walking and talking, I am, by the way, so sorry for all those listeners who had the same thing happen in their yard. I had Our family had a very large spruce, very fortunate, was not any of the bigger trees, but still 80-foot spruce, just cut off part of the house 2 years ago, and that was just in the downdrafts. It was there 1 minute, and it sliced off a part of the house really fast, and I do know the damage. I'm very sorry. So they didn't even know where to start. Where do we start? So to begin, we started making kind of a cheat sheet. Where to dig in first? Where to begin? Because it's been 2 years since the storm. So the lawn was overtaken by mulberries, wild cherry, honeysuckle, and brambles. So I said, let's make a plan. Removing all the woodies, spraying all the underbrush, and so it can be put back to a lawn, brush hogging the entire property, road chilling up the old roots, establishing root lines around the existing trees, making sure we do not damage those roots. Cleaning up the yard and getting the last few trees back into where they could survive. Getting a mix of topsoil and compost in there to establish a new grade. Checking out the pH to make sure that a new lawn could be established. You know, my sister, Terry, works very hard. She is our grass seed buyer. And actually, at Waddell's, we've gone through lots of work and lots of study and research going in to pick new varieties of grass seed and grass seed mixes and improved varieties of grass seeds. We have 7 varieties of grass seed. We'll go to a break in a second, but I'll say that sun, shade, something that grows quick, something that might have a opportunity to establish itself quicker than some of the other varieties. In our mixes, we have a new type of Kentucky bluegrass. Everybody knows that name, but this variety is called Jackpot. It's an elite cost-saving cultivar, known for superior seeding, quick vigor, germinates faster than all traditional bluegrasses, and it says under 10 days, provides excellent wear and tear tolerance, speedy green up, and strong resistance to powdery mildew and rust. So that's a win-win right there, and that's in 3 of our mixes. So when we come back, I'll introduce some of the new mixes that we're working with to maybe help out this client with their lawn.
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2: 918, we're still dealing with the eastbound 94 issue after exit 85. Slowdowns are still happening, so just keep that in the back of your mind and listen to us.
3: Yeah. And don't be a gawker, because that's what happened the other day.
2: Exactly.
3: When we were on 94 and we were watching it all happen, and wham, on the other side, as people were staring at the accident, another accident happened on going westbound as we were going eastbound. So,
2: you know, in Chicago radio speak, they call it gaper delays now. But it's gawker.
3: Yeah.
2: Don't stare at an accident. So keep your eye on the road.
3: Everybody be careful. So, you know, working with this lawn and just the frustrations that the client had, having a beautiful yard, beautiful landscaping, and now it's just also almost in utter shambles. We really started on working with some of these mixes that might help them in the yard. You know, we've had City Mix for years, and now we have Improved City Mix, Supreme Mix 2, which is great for full sun, Deluxe Shady, which is a variety that will take up to 90% shade, True Blue Grass Seed Mix, which has got four varieties of great bluegrass blends. But then we have one, two, and three new varieties that I want to talk about. Fairway 4 blend is a elite perennial ryegrass, establishing quickly and provides a dark green, elegant lawn. Fairway 4 blend works well for new lawns or overseeding established lawns and responds well to maintenance and provides great long-lasting beauty. Now, I will say some areas of our yard has more care. Is that the right word, Jim? Then the backyard. You know, sometimes the front yard you want to make sure, but the backyard might be a few more things parked in the back.
2: It's like a mullet. Business in the front, party in the back.
3: That's right. So Tough Turf is an excellent blend for including the entire yard, but something that grows fast. An excellent blend of elite turf type. Tall fescues, providing stately lawn while utilizing durability and benefits of tall fescue. This will thrive in many lawn scenarios, including high traffic, stress conditions, and low maintenance environment. Maybe along curbs or sidewalks or somewhere where you cannot always mow, this would be a great choice. So our last one I just talked about is called Showplace. It's a perfect mix for the more traditional homeowner. Showplace Mix consists of four Kentucky bluegrass varieties and two ryegrasses. This elegant mix is perfect for the lawn enthusiast who likes to work and maintain their yard. So great new varieties that maybe might help in your yard at the same time. Now, I encourage them for sure. Do not just put the grass seed on the lawn itself. We really want to cover that up. We are working more and more with a company called Easy Straw. It is a hydroseeding shredded mulch straw that goes over for great coverage and quick germination for grass seed. I mentioned grass seed kind of like a little baby the other day. The baby, once it comes on in your life, it's starving.
2: Yeah.
3: It needs to be fed many times a day. So don't let your new grass seed starve. Use Fertilom Lawn Starter Fertilizer. No, that will not make it germinate. But within 7 to 10 days, when that grass seed's up, it will want to start feeding right away. And in the areas that she or they had very inclines, we use straw rolls, the straw weed barrier mat with biodegradable stakes that allows that straw to hold in place and hold that hillside intact. Hmm. So maybe just some ideas with helping with the lawn.
2: All right.
3: Now, I'm always on the learning.
2: Of course.
3: Oh, yeah.
2: Is it a learning curve?
3: It is. So as the wife, I am very proud of her on our new... it's just a new way of eating and a new mentality and not trying to not eating late at night.
2: Right.
3: Eating the right product. And, you know, everybody would love a burger with
2: fries.
3: Exactly. Yep. You go to any restaurant, you want fries with that, you know. And so I don't even hear that in her lineup anymore.
2: Oh, okay.
3: But what they are picking now is sweet potato. Those sweet potatoes are not a potato when they're sold. They're a plant already growing. So they're coming bunches. And my cousin Kay, which is our annual perennial buyer, has new varieties, and the sweet potatoes are in. So we'll talk about Covington sweet potato, new variety for 2026, which is all thumbs up. And then new little tidbits that I did not know about on sweet potatoes.
2: Okay.
3: And how to get them to go.
2: And we have Jeff standing by at 269-382-4280. Let's talk to him next on Over the Garden Fence on WKZO.
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7: 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Put on Scott's Lawn Pro crabgrass preventer with fertilizer, and it fertilizes the grass at the same time it prevents crabgrass all season long. 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
2: 925 Over the Garden Fence continues. I'm Jim, he's Andy, and I was saying we have Jeff on the phone. It's not just any old Jeff, it's Jeff Volkert, a grass seed guy.
3: Hi, Jeff, how are you?
9: Good morning, how is everybody?
3: Good, good. Thanks for calling in this morning.
9: So, well, we're happy to be here.
3: You bet. So, Jeff, we are happy to have you guys as part of our Waddell's team and our Waddell's product. Jeff is one of our growers of our grass seed lineup and distributor. And, Jeff, we've been together for many years with a couple different companies, and you're now with Cisco. And just, I think Cisco is just working with an elite line of turf grasses, just tried and true, and just wondering some of those varieties that Terry and you have been working on, the Fairway 4, the Tough Turf, and the Showplace. I didn't know if you had 2 minutes just to explain kind of why Waddell's is starting to carry them, some of the newer varieties.
9: Well, here at Cisco, we're proud to bring our Executive brand of grass seed to the market, and especially into Waddell's. What we hang our hat on is bringing the best of the best in our seven Executive mixes. Terry and I have worked with Tough Turf, which gives us 100% turf type tall fescue blend, and then our Fairway 4, which gives us 100% perennial ryegrass blend, and then the Showplace mix is a 80% Kentucky Blue and 20% perennial rye. So you've got quite a bit of variety. And then as well, we've been working quite extensively with your Waddell's Improved City Mix and the Supreme Mix too, to help, you know, bring better varieties to the market and help your customers in your neighborhood have better lawns.
3: Yeah, yeah. I know years ago the word was Kentucky bluegrass, but it is so, there's so many new hybrid varieties that are in some of our mixes now, like Improved City Mixes. I was just mentioning, I just looked up one this morning, Jeff, was Jackpot, but you guys work hard on individual blends before you just throw it in just because of cost. Am I correct?
9: Correct. We're wanting to bring the best of the best to the market. So every year we're evaluating whether, you know, to improve color, to improve disease resistance, to improve winter hardiness. We want your customers to meet the expectations that they're wanting for their lawns. So we work hard behind the scenes to try to have the right cultivars in these mixes and blends for you and your customers.
3: Yeah. And I will say, a long time ago, I remember George saying with some of the older varieties of bluegrass and some of those older varieties of fescue, 21 to 30 days of germination. And now a lot of them you guys work hard on quicker germination because I will say America, patience is not on our virtue. You know, a lot of times you're waiting and you're waiting and then all of a sudden somebody thinks, oh, it's not working.
9: Yes, we can all stand to have a little more patience. But you are correct, especially in the Kentucky bluegrass world. We've got some of those germination days down into the single digits, which is pretty phenomenal. But the keys to that success starts with the basics. Soil testing to know you're giving that grass seed the right opportunity to grow and to thrive. And then, you know, the expectation of the homeowner, the management style of the homeowner, a lot goes into helping your customers find the success that they're looking for.
3: Yeah, yeah. Jeff, last year, just in the infancy stages of starting to work with these blends, we use tough turf in a couple drainage ponds that were not filled. They did not have water in them yet. And I was so impressed how quick and lush these varieties came up. And, you know, somebody said, oh, you guys just put down all kinds of bluegrass in the back. And I said, actually, we didn't, you know, and it just had this lush green look. I was very impressed.
9: Well, we work hard to bring that satisfaction to the market. So yeah. We're happy to be a partner with you.
3: So, Jeff, could you just say, just for 2 minutes, and we work along with Fertilome, and I think just the person sometimes doesn't want to put fertilizer down. Do you agree that when that grass seeds up, it really can starve, and it's good to put down some starter fertilizer?
9: It absolutely is, and there's a lot of misconceptions about, you know, when you seed something and fertilizing, well, we don't want to quote-unquote burn that seed or burn that plant. But, you know, that is far from the truth. We want to feed that. In anything you have living, growing, whether it's you and I or that grass plant, we need to have breakfast, we need to have lunch, and we need to have dinner, and that's what we're providing for that seed. So yeah. Want to feed it and keep it fed. I understand the expectations of a lot of people, you know, well, if I fertilize too much, I'm going to mow too much, or, you know, budget constraints. You know, there's a lot of things that play into this. And, you know, we can help and develop programs around that. You know, if a person only wanted to fertilize once a year, we've got great recommendations to do that. But we want to meet the expectations of the person that's walking in the door at Waddell's to help them be successful.
3: Yeah, yeah. Jeff, I'm wondering, I got one more question. I want to take a break real quick, and they were at the top of the hour here. But when we come back, Jeff, could you answer? The person the other day was wanting to set their lawn at half an hour to 45 minutes a day, one time a day. And I said, no. With new grass seed, I want you to do this. And when we come back, Jeff, could you answer that for us?
9: Yeah, sure will.
3: All right.
2: And there you, oh, I'm supposed to talk now? All right, we'll have more with Jeff Folkert, our grass seed expert, coming up after the break. And by the way, forecast, rain now and sunshine later today, heading for the 80s. We're back after this on WKZO.
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1: A few hit and miss showers and thunderstorms today with mostly sunny skies emerging this afternoon. It'll be warmer with a high temperature approaching 80. A slight chance of showers extends through tonight with lows in the mid-50s. Some more thunderstorms are possible, erupting late in the day on Sunday, highs in the lower 80s. It becomes breezy and hot on Monday and Tuesday. Look for temperatures to make it into the mid-80s. More storms and a cool down toward the middle of the week. Tracking Southwest Michigan's weather, I'm Storm Team 8 meteorologist Scott Larson.
2: One more. Here I am. It's like when you have a day, you have a day. One more line of showers to come through right now. Sitting right along the lakeshore, Benton Harbor, St. Joe, down to Stevensville.
3: And
2: Holland. But sunshine.
3: That's right.
2: Later.
3: Yes.
2: Sunshine later. 65 right now in Kalamazoo at WKZO. Good time to go check out your lawn.
3: That's right. That's right. And Jim, actually, a little moisture is nice, and that's why we're talking to Jeff from Cisco on grass seed. And Jeff, thanks for joining us this morning.
9: You betcha.
3: You bet. Jeff, the other day, we're installing, and the reason the client was talking about such a long period, establishing an irrigation for 45 minutes at a time, he was worried about his landscaping and the lawn all on the same timer. And I just wondering if you could explain, sometimes you're killing one to save another. And I just maybe if given us a chance to fill in on that.
9: Yeah. Watering is probably the biggest key to success of grass establishment, lawn establishment, and watering your landscape versus watering your turf is significantly different. And then we got to take into account what type of soil types we have. If we have heavier clay soil, like where I am living, versus maybe some sandy conditions, that's a big difference.
3: Yeah.
9: In establishing turf, we want to keep that soil and that grass seed moist. We don't want that seedling to dry out, especially as we get into warmer temperatures. We got to keep it actively growing and keep it comfortable and wanting to get established. So it makes a big difference. The second key to watering is we should always water in the morning. You never want to water it in the evening. That's a chance to help spread disease or get disease started in all types of plants.
3: Yeah.
9: So morning watering is the best. But keeping that soil or that turf moist and not letting it too dried out is key. So that timing of on this irrigation system, I think, depends, one, on soil types, because the sand will dry out a lot faster, and then two, where we are in the growth cycle of that turf.
3: That's right. That's right. Where they were up here in Portage, we have a lot of clay, but I'll tell you right next to it, Jeff, we have a lot of sand. So we've got barriers of clay. I was telling them maybe to go 3 to 5 minutes, 3 or 4 times a day, and then stop it at 3 o'clock so it'll dry out for the evening, just so that way that plant is not going through the heat of the day bone dry.
9: That is correct.
3: Yeah.
9: Yep.
3: Yeah.
9: Yep. Great advice.
3: Well, everybody, Jeff, I appreciate you calling in. I just think that, folks, if you are trying to establish lawn, I think Waddell's has been working hard along with Cisco and Waddell's to introduce some of these new varieties that would be good for Southwest Michigan. So, Jeff, thanks for joining us this morning.
9: You betcha. Everybody have a great day.
3: You bet. Thank you much for your info.
2: Thank you, Jeff. We do appreciate it. Now, 269-382-4280 for your questions about your lawn, trees, etc. And I just grab some soil, bring it to Waddell's, and they'll analyze it and steer you in the right direction.
3: Yep. If you're just getting a soil sample, we like to go 2 inches below the ground. We'll do 2 tests for free, one in the backyard, one in the front yard. If you're doing lawn, I like a nice chunk, 6 inch by 6 inch by 6 inch, set it in a box so we can see root structure, development of your lawn roots. Do you got a lot of thatch, and what is that pH, so we can help out. So,
2: yeah.
3: Earlier we were talking before Jeff called in, and thank you, Jeff, for calling in, mm-hmm. is the new potato. And we have grown sweet potatoes for a long time. You know, sweet potatoes used to be a thing you'd hear about down in Georgia. But actually, sweet potatoes grow great, and we did last year at our home, grew sweet potatoes. The new variety for 2026 is called Covington. It is the most uniform, beautiful sweet potato. There's a new variety developed by North Carolina State University and quickly becoming the most popular variety in backyard gardening. Produces high yields of number one sweet potatoes, makes it a great option for farmers and roadside stands.
2: Oh, yeah. We have a phone call, 269-382-4280. Phyllis joins us this morning.
3: Phyllis, good morning.
10: Good morning.
3: Hey,
10: Andy, I had a huge, it's not a branch, it's a limb, split away from an old oak tree.
3: Yeah.
10: I have many oak trees in my yard, and there was no wind. I didn't hear it fall. It's just laying there in the ground. But it left a big scar up in like 20, 25 feet up.
3: Yeah.
10: And I'm wondering about oak wilt. Is there anything I should do about what is left on the tree?
3: Yeah. Phyllis, you are so right. You probably had the same time we did. We have some black oak behind Waddell's, and I seen a huge branch torn out of the tree. And the only reason I knew, Phyllis, is you could see the new wound 50 feet up in the air. It's very hard to say, oh, yeah, I'm going to get up there and repair it. But really, Phyllis, what happens is the wound then secretes. You know, the wound is kind of bleeding. You know, after a couple hours, that wound starts secreting, and it draws a insect or a midge that actually makes a viral, and actually oak wilt, there's not much you can do when that wound is already started. What I can highly suggest, if it is fairly fresh, if somebody can get up there and paint the wound shut, not seal it with cement. We used to fill cavities full of cement to make it smooth. Just get it sealed up, just like a nurse would take care of a cut. You would want to do the same thing with tree wound compound. If there is a arborist that can get up there and get that wound cleaned up. Unfortunately, Phyllis, that activity with that insect, oh, I don't even want to say. Usually happens within 2 to 4 hours of the wound.
10: Oh, my goodness.
3: Yep.
10: This has been almost a week.
3: Yeah. Phyllis, the insects in the area, and I was having a very flustering day when I was driving down Texas Drive last year, and here's a tree company cutting oak in June, fully leafed out, and he said, well, we were behind on our contract. Well, everybody's tree this year, I already noticed oak wilt in all of them because the plant was fully leafed out. You really shouldn't expose any open wounds in the time of the growing period of oak, and that is end of February, 1st of March, until probably December, you know, late November, fellas. So if you have this opportunity, so if there's somebody can get up there and get some sealing done, I'm not going to say it happened. Sometimes that midge or that mite is in the area and it, you know, was not attracted. Let's hope it was not attracted to your area. But if it can be sealed up, that's going to be the best thing for the oak, because oak wilt then, Phyllis, travels through the roots. Even a dead stump will contract oak to the next live oak. So, yep. So if the tree wound compound, we sell at Waddell's. If somebody can get up there with a bucket truck or a ladder, let's get it sealed up.
10: Is it a spray?
3: It can be a spray. It is something you apply with a putty knife.
10: Yeah, because this is so split and torn and ripped up there.
3: And that's where you're probably going to have to get a little chainsaw and or handsaw, clean up the wound, take all that shred or that splits out of there and try to make somewhat of a face that you can get a seal on it. And maybe you got to do both, because there is a sealer that you can spray too, Phyllis, but that's just, you know, that's just a paint on.
10: Yeah, okay.
3: Feed the tree this fall, Phyllis. Yep, we're going to have to take a break, Phyllis, but you maybe feed the tree, get some energy back into the tree. That would be my option number two.
10: Also, I want to ask about lilacs. Is it too late to trim?
2: Can you answer that after our break?
3: Yep.
2: Because we do need to hit this. Phyllis, stay right there. We're going to run this really quick break, and then we'll take care of that last question on Over the Garden Fence next on KZO.
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2: And we go back to Phyllis real quick and to finish up this question.
3: You bet. Phyllis, you had lilac questions. Can you ask again?
11: Yes. I want to know, I'd like to, I have some really old from the farm, probably, lilacs.
3: Mm-hmm.
11: And I'd like to trim them back. They're extremely tall and leggy. There's a lot of old wood in them. And I'd like to trim them back. And I'm thinking of just cutting them right off.
3: Yep.
11: Cutting like a third of them off.
3: You got
11: something.
3: It.
11: I don't.
3: Phyllis, it is optimal time. For pruning lilacs, it will rejuvenate the plant. Just remember, new growth, when you cut it, is going to want moisture. So if you get new water sprouts or sucker sprouts, and you will from cutting an old lilac, the new growth, make sure you keep it moist, keep it mulched, and within 2 years, you're going to have a reblooming lilac again.
11: How much can I cut off?
3: I would say easy, a third to 40% could be very easily safe on it, Phyllis.
2: Yeah. All right, hey, Phyllis, okay. Thank you. We do have to go, but thanks for your call. Thank you. Appreciate it. And Andy, thank you as well. And thank you for listening to this edition of Over the Garden Fence. Tune in each Saturday after 9 a.m. for Over the Garden Fence on 590 and 106.9 FM WKZO.
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12: As we're joined this morning for a few minutes of conversation by Michigan's 4th District Congressman Bill Huizenga. Good morning.
13: Good morning, Ken. Good to be with you. Glad to hear spring is emerging into summer. We're entering the best part of Michigan.
12: Finally. Thanks if you helped to make that possible in your legislative efforts. We appreciate that.
13: We do a lot of stuff out here. I don't think we do that one, though.
12: Well, earlier this week, you were part of a very special event that honored a retired Army veteran and a Purple Heart recipient. Can you tell us about that?
13: Yeah, this was actually quite special. And I first have to start with thanks to Denoyer Chevrolet down in Kalamazoo and the Military Warrior Support Foundation. It's a foundation that's out of Texas, and it's a retired general that had started this foundation as he was seeing the after effects, both physical and mental, of combat action, the men and women who have served our country. And so the Military Warrior Support Foundation focuses on those wounded warriors as well as those Gold Star families. And what they do is they go into a community and they choose a veteran, and they give that veteran a vehicle free and clear, brand new. And that's what we witnessed on Monday, and it was a gentleman named Chris Kraus. Chris was a Army specialist and wounded in Afghanistan, and has struggled both physically and mentally as well, just with some of the after effects of that. And he and his wife have five very energetic young boys. And so they were able to get a Chevrolet that's going to be able to accommodate the whole family. And it was just very special way to say thank you to him and his wife and their family for their sacrifice for our country.
12: That is a very wonderful story indeed. We're visiting with Congressman Bill Huizenga this morning on WKZO. Looks like Kalamazoo County is getting a significant financial incentive for a Healthy Start initiative to benefit prenatal care for moms and families.
13: Yeah, and that's this is a program, a federal program through the Department of Health and Human Services. And as you said, it's the Healthy Start initiative. And I know when our kids are now all in college or adults, but we have five kids ourselves, and having the support of people around you that walk you through what prenatal care is, what that prenatal education is, what support services are, and then obviously once the baby is born, in improving the outcomes, especially in high risk communities, is key, and it's going to help these kids start stronger in life. And so this was a $367,000 award to Kalamazoo County. And it's really good work that has been done by the federal government, realizing that we need to work with local partners and to identify those communities that especially need that help. And it's really a great way to connect mothers and families with, the, like I said, that prenatal care and education and support services.
12: Well, gas prices are on the minds and tongues of everybody, I guess, these days. And the president has been pushing for a temporary federal gas tax holiday. What have you heard in Washington about this? And is this even a good idea?
13: Yeah, and actually, I'm supportive of it. Having a temporary gas tax holiday, now at the federal level, that means about 18 and a half cents. Michigan is one of the highest gas tax states in the country. It's over 50 cents. And I think it's 52.5 is my recollection. But while we are doing additional exploration, while we're creating additional refinery capacity, while the Straits of Hormuz, which affects obviously the world energy market, is getting straightened out, we have to do something, in my opinion. Now, one thing we did do, another additional thing that we did do last evening, is we passed in the House of Representatives a bill that would allow E15 or ethanol, up to 15% blended ethanol, to be sold year-round. Currently, that's restricted seasonally in certain areas around the country. Excuse me. And this would allow E15 to be sold year-round. It's good for our farmers. It's good for consumers. It's estimated that it's going to lower fuel prices up to 30 cents a gallon, which is a positive thing. But to your question about the gas holiday, as we are literally entering the holiday season, both Memorial Day and 4th of July and into the summer, I think that it's not going to be the end-all be-all for that relief that families are looking for, but it is certainly a start in a way that we can do this, and we can replace that revenue through our general fund and through just really prioritizing and making sure that we are using those dollars that are intended to help people in a real, I think, tangible way.
12: We've been visiting this morning with Michigan's 4th District Congressman Bill Huizenga from Southwest Michigan here on WKZO. Catches us up on some of the things happening and impacting our district. As always, we appreciate your time and look forward to our next chat.
13: Hey, Ken, enjoy the day. It sounds like it's going to be a great one. I'm stuck out here in the land of Oz and going to be mostly in meetings indoors, but I'll try to walk outside to the Capitol at least.
12: Oh, yeah, you got to get some fresh air. Yeah.
13: Yes, exactly. Enjoy the day. Good to talk. Yeah.

0: Now it's a special edition of the Bronson Health Chat this morning here on WKZO, and we're going to be talking about a special event, the Bronson Women's Health Event, Be Strong, Be Healthy, Be You. It's a fun-filled celebration of health, support, and community designed for women all across Southwest Michigan, an afternoon of music, food, and trusted health resources in one space. Joining us is our guest to tell us more about this, Dr. Mika Reschke is a breast surgeon at Bronson Healthcare and is with us this morning on WKZO. Good morning, Dr. Reschke.
1: Good morning.
0: Thank you so much for your time this morning. Tell us some of the details of this very special event.
1: So the event will be held on Saturday, May 16th, this upcoming Saturday, from 1 to 4 p.m. at Mount Zion Baptist Church in Kalamazoo. It is free. You do not need to register, and it's open to all women, including cisgender, transgender, bi, non-binary individuals who relate to women's health. Like I said, no registration required, and we kind of are hoping to have it arranged well so that there's no real barriers for access to people who want to come and join us, and you don't have to be a Bronson patient to get information.
0: This is more than just a traditional health fair, isn't it?
1: Yes, it is. So, like most health fairs, there's going to be a lot of different providers there from all aspects of healthcare, trying to make sure we cover all the bases as best as we can. But we're also going to have community-based organizations there as well, so social work, things like that. We're going to have a live DJ there. We're going to have local food trucks for people to come and purchase some food and support local businesses that way. We're also going to have people there doing self-defense demonstrations, yoga demonstrations, quick free little chair massages, and we're going to have raffle giveaway prizes as well. So really trying to make it a welcoming kind of block party feel to encourage more people to come and join.
0: Our guest, Dr. Mika Reschke, is a breast surgeon at Bronson Healthcare, and we're talking about the Bronson Healthcare Women's Health Event this Saturday at Mount Zion Baptist Church in Kalamazoo. And as we mentioned in the open, there are going to be some health topics covered as well. What are some of the topics that will be covered at this event?
1: So we'll have people there from primary care offices, breast health, OBGYNs. We'll have someone there from the mental health aspect. We'll also have someone there from cardiology. And those are more of the more medical health kind of related aspects. But like I said, we will have someone there from the social work aspect and other organizations such as BCCP to kind of help inform people on getting insurance coverage, so to speak, for screening for cancer as well.
0: Well, again, if you could tell us where this event is going to be held and what kind of support attendees can expect by coming to this event.
1: Yep, so it will be at Mount Zion Church over in Kalamazoo on Roberson, and we are all going to be in a nice, relaxed environment. We want people to feel supported, heard. We're not going to try to push anybody into doing anything. We're not trying to convince or persuade people. We really are just there to give information in a nice, welcoming environment. So try to alleviate any concerns. There's a lot of misconceptions. There's a lot of questions. Some people don't know where to even begin to look or who to go to, who to trust. So really, we just kind of want to have it in a more familiar, comfortable setting as opposed to at, you know, hospitals or doctor's offices.
0: Be strong, be healthy, be you. It's a Bronson Healthcare Women's Health Event coming up on Saturday at Mount Zion Baptist Church in Kalamazoo. And we've been talking about the event this morning with our guest, Dr. Mika Reschke, breast surgeon at Bronson Healthcare. And we thank you so much for sharing this information and being on our show this morning.
1: No problem. Thank you for having me.

0: Right now, though, we're going to talk about things happening at the Air Zoo. It's our weekly Air Zoo update. And joining us here in the studio is the Air Zoo's Director of Experience and Education. Michael Martin is back with us on WKZL. Good morning, Michael.
1: Good morning, Ken.
0: Good to see you.
1: Good to be back. Thank you.
0: Thanks for being with us. Coming up fast on Memorial Day, and the Air Zoo traditionally puts together a Memorial Day luminary. Tell us a little bit about this.
1: Yes, that is correct. So every year, out on our front lawn, we put together a luminaria display where we have a sort of meaningful tribute to all of the heroes who make Memorial Day possible. So it's kind of a reminder of why we have this holiday in the first place, a somber reminder. But it is a beautiful display, especially at night if you come out with all the candles lit. And this year it's going to look a little different for the America 250 celebrations. It's going to be more evocative of the American cemetery at Normandy. Is kind of the look we're going for this year. And so if you come out and see that, that's what you'll be expecting to see in the lawn. You'll see it during the day. It'll look like rolling hills of the cemetery at Normandy, and then at night it'll be all lit up with glowing lights to kind of remind us of those who paid the ultimate sacrifice for us to have a Memorial Day in the first place.
0: Well, that is a very special event coming this year to the Air Zoo. Now, if someone's interested in honoring someone, past or present, how do they be part of this?
1: Yeah, they can go online to our website, and they'll find the Luminaria section there. And for a $10 donation, they can have one of the Luminaria inscribed with the name of a loved one, someone that they want to put it in remembrance of that could be past or present that have inspired them. And then for a donation of $100, we'll keep that going permanently every year. We'll make sure that that's out on the lawn for the next 5 years.
0: All right.
1: Yeah.
0: You can take care of it and not have to worry about
1: that's
0: it.
1: That's right.
0: For 5 years or so. Michael Martin is with us from the Air Zoo, the Air Zoo's Memorial Luminaria. And when will this be on display, Michael?
1: We're going to start putting it up next Thursday, the 21st, and then it will come down the Tuesday after Memorial Day. So it'll be up that whole weekend through Memorial Day night.
0: All right. So if you're interested in participating in this directly for a tax-deductible donation, look it up on the Air Zoo's website at airzoo.org. And definitely, even if you're not taking part in this directly, it's certainly going to be a nice thing to drive by and view.
1: Absolutely. It's beautiful.
0: So this will be located exactly where?
1: Right on the front lawn off Portage Road. Right. So if you're driving down Portage, you'll see it right there. And you can pull in even when we're closed and drive through it because it does go all the way up to the building. So you can kind of walk or drive through the experience.
0: All right. Very special event at the Air Zoo, the Air Zoo's Memorial Luminaria. For our Memorial Day holiday coming up, we've been discussing it this morning with the Air Zoo's Director of Experience and Education. Michael Martin's been with us for our Air Zoo feature this week on WKZO. Michael, thanks so much. Very special event. Thanks for sharing it with us this morning.
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0: Highs in the lower 80s. It becomes breezy and hot on Monday and Tuesday. Look for temperatures to make it into the mid-80s. More storms and a cool down toward the middle of the week. Tracking Southwest Michigan's weather, I'm Storm 2-8 meteorologist Scott Larson.
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2: Congressman Tom Barrett, the Republican from Charlotte.
5: I wish we all knew how this was all going to unfold, and that's one of the unfortunate parts of war is the enemy gets the vote, and they get to decide what their next action is going to be, and that's often a back and forth. I think the most beneficial thing in this strategy so far really has been the blockade of Iran and bringing them to the table to negotiate.
2: President Trump once referred to the media as the enemy, and you can see why sometimes. Yesterday, and for years now, I've been watching and listening to Casey Hunt, who used to be at NBC, and now she's at CNN with a show called The Arena. What a smarmy, negative person. And I don't know how she gets away with it when CNN is supposedly trying to be more moderate and centrist, but she just cannot stand the president and anything that has to do with Republicans. And I decided to look her up a little. She was born in Dearborn, Michigan, Casey Hunt. And then I looked a little bit more into her history, and she had surgery to remove a brain tumor at one time. And then she had a baby in her own apartment when the delivery came by surprise. She had a 13-minute delivery and delivered one of her two children in the bathroom of her apartment. So I guess sometimes you don't know the kind of maybe struggles that people are going through and the history of what they do and what have you. But I just think that the prominent role that she's had, and they've moved her around at different times at CNN, would require maybe a little bit less negativity all the time. And one of the things that she's been smashing on is Donald Trump, and now repeating the mantra over and over and over, where they claim that he said he doesn't care about the financial situations of Americans. Here's the clip of the president saying that, or did he?
6: To what extent are Americans' financial situations motivating you to make a deal?
7: Not even a little bit. The only thing that matters when I'm talking about Iran, they can't have a nuclear weapon. I don't think about Americans' financial situation. I don't think about anybody. I think about one thing. We cannot let Iran have a nuclear weapon. That's all.
2: So that translates into Casey Hunt in the arena at the anchor desk and a graphic above her shoulder of the president getting on the airplane with a big, big graphic in quotes saying, "I don't think about anybody." Did he really say that? Did he really mean that? Well, that's the way they really spun that. Back with more. It's Michael Patrick Shields. The truth is in the middle.
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0: Tony Cuthbert, do you ever wonder what I mean when I say the penny dropped? Did you ever, you know, I mentioned it in that interview just a minute ago with Jace Bolger, the former Speaker of the House, because you played Lionel Richie music into the segment, the orchestra did. And about almost to the end of the segment, it finally hit me why you played Lionel Richie music, and it's because the Acrisure Arena is going to open in a few weeks in Grand Rapids.
1: This Friday.
0: Lionel Richie will be... And he's going to be the opening act. And so now I realize why. And I said, oh, the penny dropped. I finally figured out why you played that music. Did it ever, you ever wonder why I say that expression?
1: I've heard you say it before. Haven't put much thought into it. And no, I'm clueless, actually, now come to think about it.
0: It's a British expression that I learned from Ben Wright, the great CBS golf broadcaster, the Churchillian fellow from England. And it means the moment someone finally understands or realizes or grasps something after a period of confusion or delay. It's kind of the aha moment. But why is it called the penny dropped? Well, in the early 20th century, there was a penny in the slot machine, like the vending machine or a toilet or an arcade. And if the coin was inserted but it got stuck, the machine wouldn't work until the penny dropped. And now you know the rest of the story. What is the rest of the story in Iran? Congressman Tom Barrett, the Republican from Charlotte, has been deployed in the military over two decades, including Iraq and Kuwait. And first, of course, we always thank him for his service. And we also thank him for his service in Congress in Washington. And he's with us on our radio stage right now. What's next in Iran, sir?
2: Good morning, Michael Patrick. I wish we all knew how this was all going to unfold. And that's one of the obviously unfortunate parts of war is the enemy gets the vote, and they get, you know, to decide what their next action is going to be, and that's often a back and forth that takes place. You know, we've seen war in the Middle East drag out longer than it otherwise ought to, and we've seen American intelligence kind of fail to deliver on expectations, whether that was in Iraq, whether that was in Afghanistan, other conflicts around the world. And certainly we're seeing, you know, I think progress being made in Iran. I think the most beneficial thing in this strategy so far really has been the blockade of Iran and bringing them to the table to negotiate how we can end this war and how we can make sure that we have a lasting and durable peace and make sure that Iran doesn't develop or procure a nuclear weapon along the way.
0: Do you think that the result was properly gamed out by the White House before they took action?
2: I think that the White House anticipated that the Iranians would, you know, certainly resist the efforts that we were undertaking. I think that there was a hopefulness that the Iranian people would rise up to challenge the regime there in Iran. We had seen spurts of that in the past, some of which had really gained more and more traction or legitimacy over time. Most recently, is just the beginning of this year, back in January, there was a significant uprising by the Iranian people. And I think we had hoped that the Iranian people would rise up again in a way to challenge the regime. But that's difficult to do. I mean, they have already slaughtered tens of thousands of innocent civilians in Iran earlier this year who were rising up. And that really has been, you know, something hard to anticipate, hard to really gauge what that is going to look like. And once they slaughter so many people, the next wave, it's really hard to anticipate what their motivation is going to be. And that's really led to how the Iranian regime has survived for nearly 50 years now.
0: As a member of Congress, you want some say into where we go from here with the military and Iran?
2: Absolutely. And this is a really important piece. I mean, Congress really has the sole authority in our Constitution to declare war. Obviously, the president is the commander in chief, so the president leads the military and is the head of state and is the head of the United States military. But Congress has the sole authority to declare war. And that's really important because right now we've just crossed the 60-day point under the War Powers Act that was passed in the 1970s, actually overrode a veto by President Nixon to make that into law in the early 1970s. It gives a 60-day timeline for the president to act before Congress would have to either declare war or come with a use of force authorization, or the president would be required to withdraw hostilities from a conflict. We've just crossed that 60-day mark about a week or week and a half ago. And last week I introduced a bill that would require the president to wind down the war in Iran over the next 90 days. It would allow for a very clear mission to defeat or significantly degrade the Iranians' ability to develop a nuclear weapon. It would allow for the embargo to continue, which I think has been our biggest leverage point. But notably in there, it would prohibit the use of ground troops. That's something that I think has been a fail point in Middle Eastern conflicts in the past. It would not allow for regime change or nation building in Iran. And it would really limit our mission to that of ensuring that they do not develop a nuclear weapon. And then it would have, you know, a point at which this conflict has to wind down. I think in the past, the Middle Eastern conflicts we've had in my lifetime, one of the really among the challenges have been no clear mission identified at the beginning and no clear end date in mind. This authorization would provide for both, and it would require the president to use the tools available to him to wind this down over the next 90 days.
0: Have you heard from the president as a result, or are you on his S list now?
2: Well, I haven't heard directly from the president himself. I did have conversations with the White House prior to introducing this, and I didn't go to them to ask for permission, but rather to inform them of what I was planning to do. And this is something that I did that was born out of my own experience. One of the proudest moments I had in Congress was last year when we passed the National Defense Authorization Act. We actually, for the first time in my life, voted to end two open authorizations for use of force. One was from the 1991 Persian Gulf War. The other was from the war in Iraq that I deployed in.
0: Wow, what an impressive moment and significant moment, and I hope you'll talk with us again soon. Congressman Tom Barrett.
3: Report.
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0: 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For 21 years, we've been broadcasting from the Detroit Regional Chamber Mackinac Policy Conference, and we will do it again. And I was up there many times before that as well as a producer. And it's a very civil environment. And every year people say the same thing. Well, a lot of business and politicians up here, and there's a lot of competition. But at Mackinac Island, there's just a sort of a mood of letting our hair down and being a little more civil and talking about this and that in a more collaborative way. You know, as you're on a horse carriage or walking down a hill with a beautiful scene or sitting in an Adirondack chair at Mission Point Resort, where we'll be headquartered. And we'll be broadcasting from Blue Cross Blue Shield of Michigan Media Row up inside the conference. But there are events all over the island, and all of them civil. And, well, the civility that comes from Dave Duilio, the Director of Civic Engagement at Oakland University, he's a distinguished professor there in the Political Science Department, is evident all the time. In fact, Dennis Muchmore is often on the island with us, too. And Brian Kelly stays at Mission Point Resort, both of them members of the board at Oakland University in Rochester, Michigan, where, you know, we turn very often for our political cues. And I always wish that I was one of the students, so we get some time from time to time with Dave Duilio on this program when we get to be in his class for just a minute. But you can learn by doing, because 3 out of 4 Oakland University students combine their academics with internships or research, preparing them to make a professional impact from day one. Discover how at oakland.edu, or turn your radio up right now as we prepare for the Detroit Regional Chamber Policy Conference, which, as you know, every year is right after Memorial Day. And Oakland University, civil though they may be, are partnering to put up a debate. Professor Duilio, thank you for being here and welcome to the program.
1: Good morning, Michael Patrick. Thanks for having me back.
0: This is with the Michigan Debate Commission, and we're going to get a chance to see maybe some fur fly on Mackinac Island. What will happen?
1: Well, as you mentioned at the Mackinac Policy Conference, a lot always happens, and maybe especially in the realm of politics with the collection of individuals and leaders and in election years, candidates who are there. But the Michigan Debate Commission, which is a collection of media, civic, education, business groups from around the state, we are putting on a U.S. Senate Democratic primary debate, and it's an opportunity for folks at the conference and folks across Michigan to hear from these folks who want to be the Democratic nominee for this open U.S. Senate seat. Folks around the state, even though they may not be at the conference on Mackinac Island, will be able to hear from these candidates, because Detroit PBS is going to provide the content on their airwaves. And it's a chance for folks who are going to vote in that Democratic primary to hear straight from the candidates. And this is the most important part for me, in an unfiltered, uncontrolled, unscripted session, right? I mean, too often these days, my words, too often, campaigns are really just run in a controlled setting, whether they're 30-second television commercials, 15-second sound bites on social media, or events with hand-selected audiences.
0: Now, the real competition is on the Democrat side, because Mike Rogers, the former chair of the House Intelligence Committee, FBI, et cetera, is, you know, uncontested in the Republicans. So there'll be a moderated conversation, but the debate will be with Dr. Abdul Al-Sayed, Michigan State Senator Mallory McMorrow, and U.S. Congresswoman Haley Stevens. And every time I look at a poll, they're all running pretty tightly.
1: Yes, this is, I think, one of the most interesting primary campaigns, not just in Michigan, but across the country, given some of the dynamics that have been on display recently, but really because of very, very close nature of this one. It's going to be tight. It's going to go all the way, I think, until early August when we have primary day, which just makes these kinds of opportunities for voters to hear again in that unscripted, uncontrolled format all the more important.
0: If you, and of course you will, but if there was one question that each of them had to answer, what's the key point?
1: Well, I will simply ask a question that undid a presidential candidate many years ago when Ted Kennedy was running for president. A 60 Minutes journalist simply asked him, "Why are you running?" And he couldn't answer it. Right? I mean, it's the simplest of questions, but he couldn't answer it. And his presidential campaign was all but finished. So I would just start with that. Why do you want to be a U.S. senator from the state of Michigan and see where that goes?
0: How important do you think it was for the former U.S. Senator Debbie Stabenow when she gave her endorsement to Haley Stevens?
1: I'm not one who thinks that, and I think the empirical evidence bears this out, that endorsements don't matter a bunch. But in a race like this, where every vote matters, an endorsement can matter marginally, and maybe that's enough to make a difference, right? Especially in as you know, Michael Patrick, Senator Stabenow had and probably still has a great relationships with key constituencies that could play a role in the outcome of this primary. And I'm thinking of the agricultural community in places like the Thumb and West Michigan, that maybe they don't know Haley Stevens just yet, but Senator Debbie Stabenow vouching for her and saying, "Hey, I trust her." Maybe that makes enough of a difference to get folks to pull the lever for Haley Stevens, as it were.
0: I wonder if former Congressman Mike Rogers might sit in the audience and watch this debate.
1: I'm sure he will. Opposition research can be collected at any time.
0: And just with a minute left, Dave Duleo at Oakland University, it's calling for some tea leaves. But whoever survives this really competitive Democrat primary has to face off against Mike Rogers. And is it too early to tell who might have the edge in that general election come November?
1: I think it depends almost entirely on who comes out of that Democratic primary. That's really when we can start to handicap this thing. But I will say that Mike Rogers is, I think, in a much better position in 2026 than he was in 2024, simply because he doesn't have a primary this time. He's not spending a bunch of money. He's just raising it. And he's going to come into that post-primary period in September with a bunch of money and not having been bloodied in a primary, of course, which is exactly what's happening on the Democratic side.
0: See you on the island or on the ferry or on the carriage or certainly on the debate stage. Dave Duleo at Oakland University, Rochester, Michigan. And, of course, Mackinac Island will be the capital of Michigan during that Mackinac Policy Conference. It's Michael Patrick Shields.
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4: From the WKZO Newsroom. Local news now. Charles Zhang and Lin Chenzhang of Portage will be receiving the Ellis Island Medal of Honor for their contributions to business, public service, and philanthropy. They're both Western Michigan University graduates. They own Zhang Financial. Their names are also all over the area, including the Charles and Lin Zhang Portage Community Senior Center, Zhang Financial Room at Western, Charles and Lin Zhang Animal Rescue Center, and the soon-to-be-open Portage Zhang Farmers Market. Past recipients of the Medal of Honor, Rosa Parks, U.S. Supreme Court Justice Sandra Day O'Connor, Muhammad Ali, former U.S. Senator John McCain, and eight U.S. presidents. The Van Buren County Sheriff's Office has arrested a fugitive wanted for drug charges at a Staybridge Suites Hotel in Kalamazoo. Bruce Smith Jr. was arrested Thursday on felony methamphetamine delivery warrant from Van Buren County. In the WKZO newsroom, I'm Michael Arney.
5: A few hit and miss showers and thunderstorms today with mostly sunny skies emerging this afternoon. It'll be warmer with a high temperature approaching 80. A slight chance of showers extends through tonight with lows in the mid-50s. Some more thunderstorms are possible erupting late in the day on Sunday, highs in the lower 80s. It becomes breezy and hot on Monday and Tuesday. Look for temperatures to make it into the mid-80s. More storms and a cool down toward the middle of the week. Tracking Southwest Michigan's weather, I'm Storm Team 8 meteorologist Scott Larson.
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0: 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It's Michael Patrick Shields with you. We're reaching out to U.S. Congressman Tom Barrett, the Republican from Charlotte, who will join us a little bit later on this program because politics is our family business. In Medias Virtus, the truth is in the middle. And it was Congressman Mike Rogers, who was the chair of the House Intelligence Committee, now running for United States Senate. He has the nomination locked up, so August can come and go, and he can focus on the general election in November. And Tim Golding from Americans for Prosperity hosted a question and answer with him, and they talked about the brighter future for our families and why America is the greatest country the world has ever known. And sometimes people will try to convince you otherwise. But they were not there to do that on that day. And so God bless America, and God bless you. And you can join Americans for Prosperity. What is it? The nation's largest grassroots organization. 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You might even meet Congressman Mike Rogers. It's Michael Patrick Shields, a different Mike, talking through a mic right now, our AT&T microphones. And the West Michigan Policy Forum is a nonpartisan organization that brings together the leaders from across the state to advance policies that promote economic growth, innovation, and a high quality of life for all Michigan residents coming out of the sort of economic bubble of West Michigan. At least that's what we heard yesterday when we had the opportunity to speak on this program to the great guest that they brought in, who, was the author of Rich States, Poor States. And we were a little worried that the 2026 annual luncheon, part of the Freedom Series for the West Michigan Policy Forum, was going to be one without appetite after hearing what Jonathan Williams had to say about whether Michigan was a rich state or a poor state. He's been along for the ride for a long time and in leadership in our state. He was Speaker of the House. His name is Jace Bolger. He is the President and CEO of the West Michigan Policy Forum and on our radio stage right now. How did the lunch go? Did he give it to you straight?
1: Well, he sure did, Michael Patrick. It's good to be with you. And Jonathan Williams absolutely shot us straight. So he talked about the history of our country. We're coming up on 250 years and how states are empowered to make decisions and policy really matters. And so that what that does is it creates a competitive environment. And that's where the hard truth began. So he looked, they look at 15 different metrics. They include fiscal issues like tax burden and debt load. They include labor issues like right to work status or workers' comp costs, as well as our legal system and tort onus. And the sad truth is that Michigan has fallen. Michigan fell from a high of about 12, not about, at 12 in 2019 to our current status of 32nd in the country. Meanwhile, and he really gave it to us because Ohio has shot up. Ohio has now jumped past Michigan to 15th in the country, according to their economic outlook measures.
0: He told us he's from Saginaw originally, and the comparison of Saginaw, say, to Grand Rapids is really a tale of two cities.
1: Yeah, it sure is. West Michigan is growing, but the state itself has been really lagging. And so he talked about our 10-year trajectory as a state, and Michigan has lost in domestic migration, that moving from one state to another. In fact, U-Haul has rated us in the bottom 10. And so he gave us those hard truths, and the facts are not good. Whether it's income for our families, education for our kids, or career opportunities for our workers, in each of those categories, Michigan has fallen to the bottom 10. But he really implored us, and so did our other speakers, that Michigan families deserve bold solutions. There are solutions that work. There are policies that can improve people's lives, and that's what we really started to focus on later in the day.
0: A great number of the members of Business Leaders for Michigan are from West Michigan, the heads of Michigan's largest companies and universities, and they headline education, talent, and competitiveness as being the three things the new governor, whoever it may be, from whatever party it may be, should focus on. Does that jive with what you're saying about our pathway forward instead of a decline?
1: There's some overlap. I think we need to be clear and we need to be bold in these issues. So if we look at education, we can and we should look at the Mississippi miracle, but there were five key steps to that. It's for a lot of people, it's easy to talk about the science of reading and supporting our teachers and supporting kids, but the accountability measures are essential, as Mississippi demonstrated. And that includes A to F letter grading for our school buildings and literacy-based promotion for our kids to make sure that they can read to learn for the rest of their career. So that's an issue. I think there are other issues. Energy demand is rising for energy, so we have to remove cost-raising mandates from energy providers and instead rely on sound planning for affordable and dependable energy supply to meet those future needs. Again, throughout, though, what we really need to do is be clear, speak the facts, back that up with research and data, but be bold and be unafraid. The stakes are too high. Michigan's families deserve much better than they're getting, and they deserve better than the middle ground. They deserve the best.
0: I still find it ironic that for a Democrat Party that's so caught up in choice, that they took away the choice of people who want to work in Michigan and said, oh, yeah, you're going to have to join the union in order to do it.
1: You know, that's, and Jonathan Williams talked to us about how that's a competitive issue. It's a screener for a lot of companies of whether they want to look here, but it's also a fairness issue, as you point out. It really restores balance. And so unions remained free to make their case, but what happened with right to work is workers became free to make their choice. And if you look at the stats, you look at the data, the overall jobs after right to work showed a strong rise in Michigan. Manufacturing jobs had meaningful gains and personal income had consistent growth. But after its repeal, we've seen a softening. Overall jobs have declined. Manufacturing jobs have had a clear decline, and personal income had a much weaker rise, pretty stagnant. And so not calling for a return to right to work really is uninformed.
0: Tony Cuthbert in the orchestra, the penny just dropped for me about why you played that song into this segment.
2: Lionel Richie is opening up the Acrisure Amphitheater this Friday. Yeah.
0: It came to me, but luckily just in time. And that's an example, Jace Bolger, of a fun element that will also be an economic driver for Grand Rapids. True?
1: That's absolutely true. There's no question in my mind what comes first. That what comes first is opportunity, jobs, careers for workers. But what follows then is the chance to do fun things. Like you're seeing the Acrisure Amphitheater, the soccer stadium going up in Grand Rapids. A lot of excitement because a lot of new people are moving in. And they're going to celebrate at the amphitheater and really enjoy a show from a classic performer in Lionel Richie.
0: And many more to come throughout the summer. And we look forward to seeing you there. And people are going to come, I think, from all over the region to have a great time down on the river down there. It's Jace Bolger. He was Speaker of the House in Michigan. And now the President and CEO of the West Michigan Policy Forum. It's Michael Patrick Shields, Lionel Richie. The only one that stole my heart. Have you ever wondered why health insurance costs seem to keep going up? I was doing some research online and I stumbled upon some surprising information on Blue Cross Blue Shield of Michigan's website, miBlueDaily.com/affordability. 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
8: There's a place where I go. 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

0: 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We will be headquartered at Mission Point Resort and broadcasting from Blue Cross Blue Shield of Michigan Media Row, but here's the breaking news. Glenn Stevens, who is the executive director of Mich Auto and the vice president of automotive and mobility initiatives at the Detroit Regional Chamber, has petitioned Mackinac Mayor Margaret Dowd, and he will be able to bring his Trans Am onto Mackinac Island like Burt Reynolds and Smokey and the Bandit, and he'll be able to tool all around the island in that black beauty. Congratulations, Glenn. This is history-making news for Mackinac Island.
1: Oh, yeah. They would love if I drove a Trans Am from Mission Point up to the Grand Hotel.
0: That would be something. It's 8 miles around, and you could have your own sort of Grand Prix, and then they would then take you right to jail. And that
1: exactly.
0: Trans Am would be in the bottom of the Straits of Mackinac, right next to the Line 5 pipelines, probably. Anyway, we were just fooling around, but it would be an F-150 or a Silverado, probably, or something like that anyway. Welcome to the program. Thank you for being here and for all you do for tourism and for the auto business and the business world. And one thing's for sure, I don't know what you drove today, but it was not a Chinese car, was it?
1: No, it was not, and it will not be, hopefully, anytime soon in the United States of America.
0: How come everything we look at, and I'm sure within your reach right now, whether you're at home or in your office, you could grab something that on the bottom said made in China, but it can't be a car?
1: Well, if you look at those products you just talked about, you could probably link that directly to the decimation of a lot of America's industrial base. And I'm not being dramatic here. This is the reality. And I'm not a protectionist. I'm a realist. Allowing Chinese vehicles at this time into our country is a non-starter right now. And we just have to draw the line right now for a variety of reasons. And that's what we're supporting our federal delegations and sending the message to the president about right now.
0: Is he thinking about somehow allowing the Chinese vehicles to come in? And what makes a Chinese vehicle different than, say, I don't know, a Fiat?
1: Well, let's address both those things. First of all, the Chinese market, and I have been to China many times, and I have seen the factories, and I've seen the innovation, and make no mistake about it, they are an incredibly planned, manipulated economy, and they are also one that is incredibly innovative, and we need to benchmark that and learn from that. But it is also not a fair and level playing field. And there are also issues of security, national security with those vehicles. So allowing those vehicles on our roads is absolutely not something we need right now. You were talking earlier about, you know, end of times and Armageddon. If we did that, we would see that decimation of not only the Detroit 3 auto industry, but the other producers in this country. And so that's a real, real big issue for us right now.
0: You and I, Glenn Stevens, are old enough to remember a term in Detroit called dumping, and it had to do with minivans from Japan that were supposedly going to decimate the Detroit Big Three. Is this a similar situation?
1: And I'll give you some statistics. It's similar, but it's very different, because when the Japanese and the Koreans and the Germans all came to this country, they did it by setting up assembly plants. They do export vehicles from their country still to our country, but those are fair market economies. Those are friendly neighbors and trading partners of ours. The Chinese can produce right now 56 million vehicles in their country. Their market demands and consumes 28 million. That is almost twice the number of vehicles which are over capacity. This year, they will export 8 million vehicles, and there is no question that they are dumping those vehicles around the world. And that's a problem. The European Union has already learned this the hard way. We can't learn this the hard way in our country.
0: Dumping, as I have it, as I remember, is selling it for far less than market value just to, you know, gobble up a market position?
1: Absolutely. And they're actually doing it to themselves in their own country. There is a incredibly destructive price war going on in China right now that's harming both their own domestic producers and the traditional companies like Mercedes, Volkswagen, and General Motors. They're actually being pushed out of that market. They only have about 25% of the market still in China. So the Chinese companies are pushing the other global players out that have helped establish that industry. And this is an extremely serious issue. And Senator Slotkin and Senator Moreno, Representative Dingell and Representative Molinar have banded together and have offered joint legislation on both the House and the Senate that will prevent these vehicles from being sold and key security components like telematics and computer software in our country. And we do need to draw a line right now. And to your earlier question, I didn't really answer it. We're concerned that the president, you know, he is a deal-making president, and we are concerned because he made a comment at the Detroit Economic Club earlier this year about allowing them in. And we're trying to send a strong message to the administration that this is not the time.
0: President Trump often says he's good friends with President Xi. Maybe this is where the line might be drawn, or one of many. And Alyssa Slotkin, the U.S. senator on this program, has talked about how these Chinese cars would actually be intelligence-gathering vehicles for the Chinese with every mile they drove on our roads. Do you believe that?
1: I absolutely do. The vehicle is a connected driving computer. And as she says, it can be used for surveillance equipment. With the amount of sensors, cameras, computer software, data accumulation equipment on these vehicles, having a Chinese vehicle built in China driving on our roads right now is not what we need or want. That is clearly a national security issue for us.
0: Glenn Stevens, Mish Auto, based in Detroit, the executive director. We'll see you on the island.
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18: Greetings, everyone. This is Terry Naturally with another edition of Terry Talks Nutrition. I'm here every weekend, same time, same station, and I would love to talk to you

should eat and what you should not eat, they can help you. But that's far and few between. There are not many doctors. I might know one or two in the state, but I still don't think they have a full grasp of what I would like to see that could help you change your life. All of your aches and pains and symptoms that are being treated by your physician with drugs is only based on a deficiency of nutrients because you're not eating the right food, you're eating the wrong food, and you're eating foods that constantly cause inflammation and oxidative stress. Your body has a low-grade inflammation. It may be chronic. And your diet is causing it. All you have to do is change your diet. But you may not know what to change it to. And that's what we talk about here every weekend. Because you have choices to make. You can make better choices than you are now. You may not believe that food has such a power over your health. It's just not for pleasure. It's just not making it feel good. It's just not made to feel your tummy. You have to put the right fuel in your body to make your body work correctly in a healthy manner. You can't pull into the gas station and pump the wrong fuel in your car and expect it to perform the way you want it to perform. And if your body is not performing the way you want it to, whose fault is that? I'm pointing my finger at somebody, maybe all of you, some of you. I know it's got to be some of you anyway. But we can change. You can change. And it doesn't take long. 3 to 6 months. Now, it doesn't mean you can go back to eat the way you want. If you're going to change the food you're eating to the food that you should be eating, you can't go back. You got to stay with the foods you are now selecting to have a better quality of life. No going back. That's how people gain weight, lose weight, gain weight, lose weight. Because they lose weight, and they go back to the old form of eating. And they gain all the weight back. And some more. It's been estimated they'll gain another 20%. You don't want to do that. You want to make a change permanently. So that you have health the rest of your life. Why walk around the way you are? Aches and pains. Barely can walk. There's so many wrong conditions that we are treating with drugs. We could get off drugs. Would that be nice? Get off all those drugs you're taking. Now, I'm not saying you should stop them. You should talk to your doctor before you do that. And you should probably even talk to your doctor before you make a change of diet. But you can get off your drugs. I know so many people that have changed their dietary intake, the food they're eating, the meals they're eating, and they're no longer taking any drugs. No more drugs for high blood pressure. No more drugs for cardiovascular disease. No more drugs for type 2 diabetes. Sounds strange? Sounds like it's impossible? It's not. People are doing it every day. And you can be one of those that are doing it every day as well. It's not hard. Yes, it takes discipline. Yes, it takes some sacrificing. You may not want to give up some of the foods that you're eating. Because in many cases, and not you, but in many cases, some people listening are eating junk food, ultra-processed foods, foods that are filled with sugar and carbohydrates and no nutritional value. None, zip, zero. But you can make changes.

0: If you want to stay the way you are, that's not my choice. That's your choice. And if you want to do that, you go right ahead. But you have to suffer the consequences. And the consequences are the way you feel. If you like getting up in the morning, stiff, aching, pains, your face all puffy, your ankles all puffy, you're all swollen, you don't feel good. I don't know how you want to feel, but I would not want to feel that way. I get up very early in the morning. I get up somewhere between 4:15 and 4:30. And I jump out of bed, jump into the shower, feel fantastic. I feel wonderful. I feel mentally and physically fantastic. You can do the same. I don't have a monopoly on it. I just do some right things. And you can do the same things. And if you do, you'll have the same kind of outcome. It'll all come to you. And today we have a lot of things to cover. I'm going to talk about a mineral. And this mineral, about 80 to 90% of the entire population is deficient in this mineral. Not 100%, but by a large margin that they are deficient. And it has whopping benefits if you get enough of it. Then I'm going to talk about extra virgin olive oil is the best and why it is the best. And women, you can cut the risk of death by 50% from all causes. And then there are alternatives to Benadryl. Now, there are nutrient deficiencies associated with type 2 diabetes. So if you have type 2 diabetes, more than likely you have some nutrients insufficient. And the herb of the day, one of my most favorite herbs, it's been used for thousands of years. It has taken soldiers through wars hundreds and hundreds of years ago. It was a medicine in those days. It was able to heal wounds, abrasions, all kinds of injuries and wounds. And the effects of the keto diet on mental health. If you want to make changes, the way to go is on a high-fat, low-carb diet, or a keto diet. It's the type of diet that's going to take you way beyond what you could normally live, but in a state of healthiness. And then we'll talk about collagen for painful joints. So we have a lot to talk about, so let's not waste any more time and get into the real subject of why we should be doing this and getting the best results. Now, here's a quick review of the mineral that most people are lacking. And this is on the basis of magnesium. Not manganese, but magnesium. M-A-G-N-E-S-I-U-M. Magnesium. It's a very essential mineral. And 99% of magnesium in the human body is stored in the bones, muscles, and non-muscular soft tissue. Now, magnesium plays a very distinct role in over 300 enzymatic reactions in the body. One of the hardest working minerals in our body. But 70 to 80% of Americans do not get enough magnesium. They don't even get the minimum recommendation daily recommendation of magnesium. And that is 420 milligrams for men and 320 milligrams for women. They don't even get that amount. The foods that Americans eat today have been stripped of all their nutrients. They've been refined and processed, ultra-processed. They're not even foods anymore. They're man-made in a laboratory. And they're manufactured based on the recipe coming up out of the laboratory. They're not real food, not real natural food. Now, where do we get magnesium? What are the food sources of magnesium? Well, that includes nuts and seeds. You know, I would probably think only 1 out of 10 people might eat nuts during the day or sometime throughout the day or at a meal. People just don't think of nuts and seeds as food. They're made for Christmas time. They're made for holidays. Nobody eats walnuts or macadamia nuts or hazelnuts, commonly called hazelnuts, they're filberts. People just don't eat nuts. In Europe, they finish off their meals with a handful of nuts and a piece of fruit. We don't do that in the U.S. It's all sugar. Now there's a good source of magnesium in bananas. But those too are not consumed very often. Now, here's some signs you want to watch for. There are signs that means you need more magnesium. But also remember that the organs with the highest need for magnesium is your brain, bones, heart, muscles, liver, and kidneys. That means you need a lot of magnesium to distribute through these different magnesium-laden tissues of the body. Now, what are the signs that you should look for? Well, first of all, fatigue, tiredness, exhaustion, muscle cramps, legs twitching at night, restless legs, spasms, cramps, muscle cramps, muscle weakness, irregular heartbeat, anxiety. Jot these down so you can remember them. Fatigue, muscle cramps, spasms, twitches, restless leg syndrome, muscle weakness, irregular heartbeat, anxiety. What exactly does magnesium do? Well, in the area of the brain, it crosses the blood-brain barrier. Now, when I talk about the blood-brain barrier, that's like a wall around a fortress. Think of your brain as the fortress. And around the fortress, around the brain, there is a blood-brain barrier, a wall that prevents foreign substances, poisonous objects, to come into the brain. The brain is so fragile, and the brain is so important to our health, it's critical. So there's a blood-brain barrier. But magnesium can cross the blood-brain barrier. That means it's invited into the brain area because the brain needs it. Can't live without it. And in your brain, it promotes calmness in the brain. So it's indicated for depression, anxiety, and nervous system. Diseases like Parkinson's disease, MS, MG. Also for the heart. And in the area of the heart, it helps regulate heartbeats, which are electrical stimulation of the heart, and aids in blood vessel dilation. Opens up the vessels so more blood flows through. It dilates. That means opens up, expands. And it's indicated for AFib, high blood pressure, and prevention of stroke and heart attacks. And people with the lowest magnesium levels are 50% more likely to develop AFib. Magnesium is the choice for treating AFib. And what effect does it have on your muscles? Well, it relaxes muscle tension and reduces pain, calms overactive nerves. It's indicated for cramping, muscle twitching, Charlie horses, fibromyalgia. And here's something you may not have known. Magnesium is commonly used as medication and can restore magnesium levels in the body. But here are some things that can deplete, eliminate, lower to a very low level because it actually deletes magnesium out of the body. And what are those? High blood sugar levels. Diabetes drugs, including GLP-1. All these drugs deplete magnesium. Also heartburn and acid reflux. And the long-term use of proton pump inhibitors, PPIs, depletes magnesium. You know, proton pump inhibitors is only a temporary use, a few months. But I've run into people that have been on them for years and years and years. Think of all the depletion of magnesium. And high blood pressure. Certain water pills, diuretics, deplete magnesium. We have to restore magnesium every day. If you don't have plenty of food that has not been stripped of its minerals, that still contains magnesium, that you'll help to restore the magnesium in your body, or maybe you're taking a supplement that contains magnesium. We'll talk about that in a moment. Now, the best way to take magnesium, pair it with B6, vitamin B6, called P5P, and zinc. There are some side effects, and there are some people who claim they should not take B6 because it has side effects. Yes, that's true, but only in very large quantities. Like 5 grams, not the normal daily level of B6. And then there's a very special form of B6 called P5P. This is the biologically a form of magnesium that the body, if you only take B6, the body has to convert the B6 into P5P. Vitamin B6 can boost magnesium absorption. That's why it's so important to pair it with magnesium. And this increases the benefits of magnesium. And for people with very severe stress, the combination of magnesium and B6 lowered stress levels more than magnesium on its own. The combination of B6 and magnesium successfully treats restless legs. I've had people say, I've tried magnesium and it didn't work. Well, first of all, there's several kinds of magnesium that will never work because they're not the right kind of magnesium. You have to have the right kind of magnesium, and then with B6 and zinc, because they both make magnesium more effective. So if you're using just plain magnesium, and you can say, I've used it for restless legs, does not work. I agree. You're not telling me something I don't know. I know it doesn't work. Because you need B6 and zinc with magnesium. Because zinc and magnesium work synergistically. They work together. They harmonize. It's like having a sibling. Shown to reduce the symptoms of depression and anxiety. Lowers blood sugar levels. Protects against free radical formation. When they're combined together, make sure you look for a magnesium when you're shopping that also contains zinc and B6. And then also, too, make sure you pick out the right magnesium. There's 4 or 5 different kinds of magnesium. You don't want magnesium citrate. You don't want magnesium oxide. You do not want magnesium hydroxide, also known as milk of magnesia. And magnesium oxide is magnesium plus oxygen. And magnesium citrate is magnesium plus citric acid. Now, the oxide and the citrate, many people say, I can't take that. It causes diarrhea. Yes, you're absolutely right. Now, some people that are highly constipated may benefit from citrate and oxide because what they do is they attract moisture, water, fluid into the colon to make the stool soft and prevent it from drying out. Now, these forms of magnesium that I just mentioned, the three that I mentioned, citrate, oxide, and hydroxide, they're very poorly absorbed. And as I mentioned, they have a laxative effect. Now, what you really want is magnesium bisglycinate. Magnesium. B-I-S. Bisglycinate. Chelate. It's bound to an amino acid. Amino acid is a compound. There are many of them, 22 amino acids. From protein, the magnesium is complex to glycine, glycinate, a healthy amino acid, very well absorbed, no laxative effects, but make sure you combine it with B6, and it's called P5P, and that stands for pyridoxal 5-phosphate, pyridoxal 5-phosphate. And zinc, B6, zinc, and pyridoxal 5-phosphate, also known as P5P, or as magnesium bisglycinate. You can use this for lowering blood pressure, many different heart benefits, and so much more. Magnesium is one of the most powerful, effective, successful minerals our body requires on a daily basis. We need it every day. So magnesium will change your life. But right now I've got to pause. I'm not going anywhere. I'm not leaving. I'm going to be here until the top of the hour. But I have to pause. The station needs to identify itself, run some commercials, and then I'll be right back. So don't go anywhere. Now, if you have to, I'm saying a prayer for you wherever you're going to make sure you're safe and happy. And that you have a fantastic day. I'm Terry Naturally. This is Terry Talks Nutrition. Back right after this.
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0: And for those of you that have stuck around, welcome back. I'm back. I hope you're back too, because we still have a lot of information to share with you. A lot of good stuff coming your way. And we'll be here to the top of the hour. We're here to give you more information, to give you some quality ideas to regain your health. I almost think that you're here because you want to learn how to be healthier. Now, I can tell you how to be healthier. I can help you take some ideas, new concepts, new revolutions to change your life. But I can't do it for you. I don't want to do it for you because you're the only one who's going to gain from it. I want to help you. I want to give you ideas on how you can become healthier. And it's not going to cost you a cent. You just have to make the right choices. And we always talk to you about the right choices. So we spent the last, 20, 25 minutes talking about magnesium. Now we're going to be talking about extra virgin olive oil and why it's the best. Extra virgin olive oil is so superior that I don't consider it a food. I refer to it more as medicine. It's mentioned in the Bible many, many times, both the fruit and the oil. It's been used in many different church services. Olive oil is truly, truly a medicine. But what's the difference? Well, extra virgin olive oil. It's the highest quality. Very, very little processing. It's cold pressed. And usually they use stone mills in many areas of the world. And they use no chemicals. Low acidity, like 1%, 1.5%. It has the highest levels of polyphenols and other beneficial compounds. It has been estimated by researchers and world's experts on olive oil that extra virgin olive oil containing high levels of polyphenols contains over 200 compounds that can benefit our health. 200! When you buy a vitamin supplement, maybe you're getting 20 or 30 nutrients. But here you're getting 200. Now, there is also a virgin oil, not extra virgin, but there also is another virgin oil, slightly lower in quality, flavor, and smell, not quite as desirable as the extra virgin. Regular or light olive oil is another choice. My choice is always the extra virgin, with the highest levels of polyphenols. My olive oil of choice contains over 2,200 milligrams of polyphenols per kilo. That's the highest I've ever seen. Now, this regular and light olive oil, very low quality of oil, that is processed to remove flavor and odor, which also strips out antioxidants and other beneficial compounds. Small amount of virgin olive oil is blended back in to give it a little bit more nutritional value. Now, when you're shopping, make sure you read the labels. Many manufacturers that sell their products online, they talk about the good of their product. They try to really make their product stand out. Fantastic, clean, excellent, nutritional value, blah, blah, blah, blah, blah. A lot of it is a malarkey. And I've bought things online, and they don't really give you all the details. So when you get that product delivered to your home, by FedEx or Amazon or whoever, read the label. Don't just start using the product. Read the label. And if you aren't happy, send it back. I was looking for an olive oil mayonnaise. Olive oil mayonnaise. And they talked about all this olive oil, extra virgin olive oil, in a high ratio of mayo, all these wonderful attributes of this extra virgin olive oil and mayo. So I ordered it. And I looked at the label when I got the bottle delivered to my house. And it was over 50% extra virgin olive oil. And the rest, olive oil pomace. Olive oil pomace is a second or third grade olive oil, including the olive, the pith, everything. Very poor quality. And they actually process it with heat and hexane, a very toxic chemical that extracts every drop of olive oil out of the olives because they want everything, because that means more money. And then they put that in the mayo. I don't want all that garbage in my mayo. I wanted the extra virgin olive oil mayo. Where is it? You didn't tell me why you didn't put it in. So it went back. I ordered coho salmon in a can, like salmon. And it was, the whole bill of it on the ads, how clean it was, how good it was. It was the best salmon. They had people talking about it, praising it. Well, of course, these people don't care what they eat sometimes anyway. But I got the coho salmon, read the label, and it had fish, artificial fish sauce in the can. Artificial fish sauce. Why couldn't you just make a fish sauce? Why does it have to be artificial? Because money. They want to make it as cheap as they possibly can. So you have to read the labels. Don't just get something in a package delivered, then you start using it. You don't read the label. I look at every label I get. Sometimes I even have to use a magnifying glass because the labels are so small and the writing is so small. But I'll be darned, I'm not going to eat something that's not the quality that I want. And you should not either. Look at it very, very carefully. Now, why is the virgin oil, the extra virgin olive oil, the best? Well, for 2 years, researchers gathered health data from almost 700 adults who were overweight or actually were obese and had metabolic syndrome. The subjects of this study, the 700 adults, reported their food intake and had their mental function tested at several points during the trial. In the results of this trial, people who regularly consumed virgin, not regular olive oil, but virgin, extra virgin olive oil, had better mental function and a healthier gastrointestinal tract. They had a higher level of the microflora versus people who consumed refined olive oil and who experienced accelerated mental decline. Now, it affects our brain. It affects our heart. Olive oil affects every cell in our body. It's a medicine. I try to get 4 to 6 tablespoons of olive oil every day. And I would suggest the same. Now, if you're just starting out, if you just use a teaspoon or a half a tablespoon and then gradually work yourself up, you're going to see the difference. I've run into people in Greece and Italy, who actually consume a cup a day of olive oil. They drink it. They consume about 21 liters a year per half a liter in America. Olive oil is not in our schedule of food. Make it in yours. Start using a tablespoon. Yes, I know you can sprinkle it on your salad, but did you ever look at the bowl after you ate the salad? All that is olive oil in the bowl. You didn't get it all. It's all made the bowl oily. You didn't eat all of it. I want it off my spoon. That's the way I know I got 100% of the olive oil. It's expensive. Don't waste it. Get all you can. I try to get it off my spoon, that there isn't a drop left on my spoon. I try to get at least two or three in the morning for breakfast, two or three in the evening. So I'm always someplace between 4 and 6 tablespoons of olive oil daily. You'll see the changes. You'll be amazed at how you feel. Make sure you get olive oil as a medicine. Now here's, ladies, this one is on you. Ladies, do you want to cut your risk of early death by 50%? 50%! This is a choice. Now what I'm going to share with you is a way that you could cut your death by 50%. What do you say about that? Now, what do you think it might be? Exercise keeps women alive. Scientific researchers in Australia followed over 11,000 middle-aged women for 15 years, monitoring their health and how much and how often they exercised. And the results, the key to the results is the consistency in exercise, that you don't give up, that you don't miss 2 or 3 times a week. Women who nearly always met their exercise goal for 150 minutes a week, which is just over 20 minutes a day. 20 minutes a day, had half the risk of dying versus women who didn't meet this benchmark. What's 20 minutes? That you can reduce the risk of dying by 50%. Wow. The best benefits were seen when women were consistently exercising by the age of 55 or even earlier. The earlier you start, the more success you're going to have. Now, I know a lot of people that buy Benadryl and use Benadryl. I see it often. And maybe you might be a user of Benadryl. Well, 64% of American households buy allergy medicines. One of the most popular, yes, it's Benadryl. Benadryl and the ingredient in Benadryl is also found in products like Tylenol PM, Robitussin, cough and cold, Advil PM. It is used in these different products. Why? Because it stops allergic reactions, but causes sleepiness and dries out the mucous membranes. And the problem With Benadryl, there's adverse effects, side effects, which include falling asleep during the day, dry eyes, blurry vision, and regular use over time. This is what you should think about. When you're using Benadryl, it increases the risk of dementia, Alzheimer's disease, by over 50%. You're setting yourself up for many serious side effects, and that's a serious side effect. If you're using a drug that increases the risk of dementia by over 50%, but also keep in mind that it blocks a neurotransmitter in the brain, acetylcholine, that is responsible for memory, learning, and attention. These are things we have to think about. If you're going to use a drug, maybe you can use something natural. And there are alternatives to Benadryl. Natural alternatives. For allergies, quercetin. Quercetin is spelled Q-U-E-R-C-E-T-I-N. Quercetin. It's a natural compound. But it blocks histamine just like Benadryl. And in some cases, better than Benadryl. The compound that causes allergic reactions without interfering with acetylcholine. There's another compound called Pleuran, spelled P-L-E-U-R-A-N. Pleuran, found in oyster mushrooms, also helps to reduce the immune system dysfunction associated with seasonal allergies. What about cough and cold? There are many options that can treat cough and cold. Andrographis, propolis, two of my top favorites for cough and cold. Andrographis, propolis. They are both referred to as multi-microbial. They're multi-useful in reducing all kinds of pathogens. They don't just boost up the immune system. They actually seek out and kill off the bacteria, the virus, the fungus. But also elderberry, the Pleuran, which I already mentioned. Ivy and thyme for cough, and eucalyptus and myrtle for sinus congestion. There are so many good alternatives to Benadryl. You have to experiment. Buy one or more of these and try some of these ingredients. And what about sleep issues? Melatonin. Most people don't use enough melatonin. It is one of the most powerful anti-inflammatories, antioxidant. It resets the circadian rhythm to help you fall asleep easily, quickly, without increasing dementia risk. Wow, that's all worth it. Or drying out your mouth and eyes. This is the best to use. These are alternatives to Benadryl. And there are many of them. You don't have to worry about only one available. Now, if you have type 2 diabetes, you may be deficient in an associated nutrient. If you have diabetes, that's going to cause you to have some nutrient deficiencies. Roughly 1 in 8 Americans has type 2 diabetes, high blood sugar levels, high insulin levels, insulin resistance. Diabetes is associated with poor quality diet, so don't get good nutrition to start with. sedentary indoors lifestyle interferes with nutrient storage or formation. Fatty liver and kidney disease impair nutrient metabolism and absorption. And most common deficiency associated with type 2 diabetes, and one of the most critical, and to be quite honest with you, it's not a vitamin. It's referred to as a vitamin, but it truly is a hormone. Vitamin D. D like dog. D3. 60% of people with type 2 diabetes are low in vitamin D. Other common deficiencies, if you have type 2 diabetes, magnesium. 42% of patients with type 2 diabetes have low magnesium. 28% of patients or people have a lack of iron. Vitamin B12, 29%. But higher deficiency rates, if you have type 2 diabetes, the B12 is lowered by 29%. But if you're on the drug metformin, you have higher deficiency rates reported for those taking the drug. So drugs deplete nutrients. It doesn't make things better. 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So how do you correct the nutrient deficiencies? 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It's all gelatin and sugar with a sprinkling of dust, of minerals, or whatever they're putting into the product. It's not there in any meaningful levels. You're getting short-changed. Don't let them do it to you. Learn how to buy. I would look for a drink mix that has over 30 nutrients in it. And you drink one or two daily. Pleasant taste. With all the minerals, vitamins, over 30 special nutrients. I have several more that I want to go through, that I want to bring your attention to, but I don't want to rush it. I want to make sure that it has an impact on your thoughts, your recovery. I want to talk about the effects of the keto diet. I've talked about the keto diet. It's the best diet in the world for health. There's over 1,000 studies now done on the keto diet. And I want to talk to you about a special case, how the effects of the keto diet can affect mental health, every form of mental health. That's depression, anxiety, schizophrenia, bipolar, anxiety, all of those, with some amazing, amazing results. There are many psychiatrists who are now switching over to a keto diet to treat mental illness. We never would have thought that. far more effective than drugs. And it makes your entire body healthier, including mental health and physical health. What a no-brainer. Well, that's all coming up next week. So, my friends, I've got to be out here in a few seconds, but I don't want to leave without telling you to have a fantastic day. I'm saying prayers for you. Say a prayer for this crazy world. And God bless you, my friends. And God bless this great country.
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1: We tried to do the right thing, tried to do the right thing by the public and our membership. A strike is not what we wanted. This is our end result. We're not looking to hurt the public. The public is our friends, our family, our neighbors.
0: President Trump is back at the White House after a high-profile summit in China. CBS's Olivia Rinaldi with more.
2: It was the future of Taiwan, an island about 100 miles off of mainland China that Xi Jinping warned could threaten the friendship. President Trump said a $14 billion weapons package to Taiwan is still under review.
3: I may do it, I may not do it. It's a very good negotiating chip for us, frankly.
0: It seems a little cleaner in the nation these days. Well, mostly. CBS's Michael Wallace explains.
4: The charity Keep America Beautiful says litter is down 34% since 2020. Roadway litter has fallen 22%. Waterway litter has dropped 45%. The report cites better behavior and stronger anti-litter enforcement. Cardboard litter is up 50% with so many people shopping online. E-cigarette litter has also spiked with so many people vaping.
0: There's a huge battle in Louisiana's Republican primary today as Senator Bill Cassidy is duking it out with a challenger that's been endorsed by President Trump. Cassidy voted to convict the president in his second impeachment. The president has called him a traitor. This is CBS News.
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13: In Grand Rapids, the John Ball Zoo Aquarium Committee ruling out pursuing a riverfront property in Walker for a proposed aquarium. Former landfill site is 191 acres along the Grand River, south of Johnson and Millennium Parks. Committee says the site doesn't meet their needs. They'll be looking at other areas in Kent County. The Walker site, however, was the only one that was publicly confirmed. Governor Gretchen Whitmer returning home to Grand Rapids at Forest Hill Central High School, delivering the commencement address at the school's graduation Thursday. Now, she graduated from Forest Hill Central in 1989. She talked about her time there, along with telling graduating seniors she didn't always take academics seriously. That led to her parting with friends as a sophomore before a football game, passing out, and then puking on the shoes of the principal. She was suspended for 3 days, grounded for a month, and she says that got her serious. In the WKZO Newsroom, I'm Michael Arney.
14: A few hit-and-miss showers and thunderstorms today with mostly sunny skies emerging this afternoon. It'll be warmer with a high temperature approaching 80. A slight chance of showers extends through tonight with lows in the mid-50s. Some more thunderstorms are possible erupting late in the day on Sunday, highs in the lower 80s. It becomes breezy and hot on Monday and Tuesday. Look for temperatures to make it into the mid-80s. More storms and a cool-down toward the middle of the week. Tracking Southwest Michigan's weather, I'm Storm 2-8 meteorologist Scott Larson.
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1: It's going to be wild as the finals of Eurovision are going on tonight amid controversy. The BBC's Sue Montgomery.
2: Heightened security measures are in place in the Austrian capital, Vienna, ahead of tonight's Eurovision Song Contest, one of the most contentious in the competition's 70-year history. Security fencing has been put up around key sites. Hundreds of extra police have been drafted in, and drone defences and sniffer dogs are being used.
1: Thousands are expected in Selma and Montgomery, Alabama, as voting rights advocates gather to protest the recent Supreme Court ruling gutting the 1965 Voting Rights Act. Organizers say Republicans are trying to dilute the voting power of black and brown people throughout the South.
3: It's one of the most successful law and justice programs in television history that continues to uncover the truth 48 hours Saturday on CBS and streaming on Paramount Plus.
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6: Ingham County Circuit Court Judge Wanda Stokes ordering Congressman John James to change his advertisements in the race for governor. James has been using John James Governor on his material as he seeks a Republican nomination. GOP opponent Perry Johnson says that makes it appear that he's the incumbent. Stokes ruled that the candidate's misrepresentations are not free speech that are protected by the Constitution. She also asked what's wrong with putting the word for in James' slogan. Bipartisan bills removing the mandatory essays in Michigan merit exam have been signed by Governor Whitmer. That'll end the requirement that 11th grade students have to write those as well as test scores being put onto school transcripts. The MME is given to 11th grade students in March and April. It's the SAT, a social studies and science component, and SAT work keys component, measuring their workplace and career readiness skills. In the WKZO Newsroom, I'm Mike Alarney.
7: A few hit-and-miss showers and thunderstorms today with mostly sunny skies emerging this afternoon. It'll be warmer with a high temperature approaching 80. A slight chance of showers extends through tonight with lows in the mid-50s. Some more thunderstorms are possible erupting late in the day on Sunday, highs in the lower 80s. It becomes breezy and hot on Monday and Tuesday. Look for temperatures to make it into the mid-80s. More storms and a cool-down toward the middle of the week. Tracking Southwest Michigan's weather, I'm Storm 2-8 meteorologist Scott Larson.
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0: happen to Southwest this weekend. Large hail and tornadoes are possible in parts of the Central Plains as well. This as 9 wildfires are burning in Texas. 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
0: Some people would rather go retro than upscale for dinner.
7: Tim Sparks got his start working at a Pizza Hut. 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
7: 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Bradley Blackburn, CBS News, Tunkhannock, Pennsylvania.
0: The Preakness is tonight. It's the second leg of the Triple Crown. This year, it is at Laurel Park in Maryland. But there won't be a Triple Crown winner this year because Kentucky Derby winner Golden Tempo isn't competing in the run for the Black Eyed Susans. Allison Keys, CBS News.
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10: A few hit and miss showers and thunderstorms today with mostly sunny skies emerging this afternoon. It'll be warmer with a high temperature approaching 80. A slight chance of showers extends through tonight with lows in the mid-50s. Some more thunderstorms are possible erupting late in the day on Sunday, highs in the lower 80s. It becomes breezy and hot on Monday and Tuesday. Look for temperatures to make it into the mid-80s. More storms and a cool down toward the middle of the week. Tracking Southwest Michigan's weather, I'm Storm Team 8 meteorologist Scott Larson.
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0: Hey, summer's rolling in soon. Vacations, family reunions, summer camps for kids. 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
7: Michigan Secretary of State and Democratic gubernatorial candidate Jocelyn Benson. You have an affordability agenda.
8: The number one thing people tell me about is just how expensive everything in Michigan has become. From young people worried about whether they'll actually ever be able to own a home, and families having to choose between putting a roof over their head, visiting the doctor, or paying for childcare. So I rolled out an affordability agenda, and it starts with ensuring health care is affordable and accessible for everyone, and that we can afford to buy a home and then afford to heat that home. A lot of it comes down to holding bad actors accountable that are driving up these costs without any checks on them. I believe the state government needs to check those rising costs while increasing access to well-paying jobs.
7: Secretary of State, Michigan Democratic gubernatorial candidate Jocelyn Benson.
6: Kalamazoo Mornings with Ken Lanphier on 590 and 106.9 FM WKZO.
9: CBS News Brief. Chilling statements from the suspect in a terror plot targeting Jewish institutions in America over the U.S.-Israeli war. He is linked to other global attacks, so the plot here was foiled. NYPD Commissioner Jessica Tisch.
10: He allegedly stated, either they eradicate us or we eradicate them.
9: Striking Long Island Railroad workers rallied outside of Penn Station in New York City, saying they tried but failed to reach a deal to avert the walkout. The MTA says,
11: we don't think we're that far apart. I really want to be clear about that. But it's up to them how long the strike goes on, really. It's their decision.
9: Sorrow over a deadly fire and explosion at a lumber mill in Maine. One first responder was killed and at least 10 people were hurt. CBS's Meg Oliver.
12: Officials say firefighters responded to a fire in a silo at the yard yesterday morning. They say that is when the explosion happened, killing one rescuer on the scene.
9: CBS News Brief. I'm Allison Keys.
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16: A few hit and miss showers and thunderstorms today with mostly sunny skies emerging this afternoon. It'll be warmer with a high temperature approaching 80. A slight chance of showers extends through tonight with lows in the mid-50s. Some more thunderstorms are possible erupting late in the day on Sunday, highs in the lower 80s. It becomes breezy and hot on Monday and Tuesday. Look for temperatures to make it into the mid-80s. More storms and a cool down toward the middle of the week. Tracking Southwest Michigan's weather, I'm Storm 2-8 meteorologist Scott Larson.
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2: The Rock and Roll Hall of Fame says it's now featuring the largest public display ever assembled of Paul McCartney's personal artifacts. Paul McCartney and Wings examines the musician's life after the Beatles through instruments, handwritten notes, and photographs by his late wife, Linda McCartney. Visitors will also be able to step into a recreation of the Scotland farmhouse that McCartney still owns, where he and Linda set up a recording studio. Jennifer Kuiper, CBS News.
1: It's the grand final right now for the 70th annual Eurovision Song Contest, but there's extra drama this year as several nations are boycotting over Israel's participation because of its actions in Gaza. Ireland is sitting it out. It's happening right now. Allison Keyes, CBS News.
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5: 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It's premature to say they're necessarily a foe. China is a country whose rise we have to watch very carefully and prepare for.
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7: A few hit and miss showers and thunderstorms today with mostly sunny skies emerging this afternoon. It'll be warmer with a high temperature approaching 80. A slight chance of showers extends through tonight with lows in the mid-50s. Some more thunderstorms are possible erupting late in the day on Sunday, highs in the lower 80s. It becomes breezy and hot on Monday and Tuesday. Look for temperatures to make it into the mid-80s. More storms and a cool down toward the middle of the week. Tracking Southwest Michigan's weather, I'm Storm 2-8 meteorologist Scott Larson.
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8: Welcome back to the Ramsey Show in the Fairwinds Credit Union Studio. I'm Dave Ramsey, your host. Thanks for joining us. George Camel, Ramsey personality, number one best-selling author, is my co-host today. Janessa is with us in Salt Lake City. Hi, Janessa. How are you?
9: I am so good. How are you?
8: Better than I deserve. What's up?
9: Oh, wonderful. So me and my husband, we are struggling with a decision to make. We have decided to kind of get our butts in gear on our student loans. Mm-hmm. But in the past year, we have promised our girls season passes to a local amusement park. Mm-hmm. And we are trying to decide if we break our promise to our young kids and try to teach them a financial lesson, or we delay paying off our debt about 2 to 3 weeks and keep our promise.
8: Mm. Okay. Well, if you take, sometimes if you take an ethics thing to an extreme, it'll give you the answer. Okay. So you have information that is available to you today that was not available to you today, or at least your viewpoint on the student loans was not the same when you made the promise. Things have changed.
9: Yes.
8: So if we took it to an extreme and said, hey, mom's got cancer, and so we're not going to get the theme park things this year because we're going to pay the doctor bills. That's mm-hmm. That didn't happen. And I'm not speaking that into existence, okay? But if it was something right. like that, you wouldn't have an ethics problem because it's new information.
9: Correct, yes.
8: And so I think, I would sit down with them and say, kids, at the time we were trying to ignore these. How old are the kids?

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0: Noah is in Hawaii. 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Welcome to the Ramsey Show.
1: Hi, Dave. Thanks for having me.
0: Sure. What's up?
1: So, I am in a bit of a kerfuffle. I have moved home to try to help my dad with his business. We're in construction, and we are digging into the finances. I've been listening to the show for a long time. I am currently trying to get myself out of debt. I'm $4,000 away, but have come to find out that father at 61 has saved nothing for retirement. It is met every time with, I'll figure it out, or it's not your problem. But Dave, I feel like it is my problem. You know, he's my dad, and I've got to take care of him at some point.
0: Well, so, that's sweet, but it's not your problem. He's right.
1: Really?
0: Yeah, really.
1: Okay.
0: You're $4,000 in debt. You're broke. You came home to try to help him with his business. That's your problem. And you keep that running. He's a grown 61-year-old man. He should take care of it. I mean, he's not mentally disabled.
1: You're right about that.
0: Yeah. So it's not your problem. I mean, if he had a brain injury or something, maybe you'd want to go, okay, I need to help my dad, right? But all he is bullheaded.
1: Fair enough.
2: Did you ask him why he hasn't put a cent away for 40 years?
1: I think the conversation scares him. I don't think he knows what to do about it, and I think it's gotten to a point where avoidance is the only technique.
0: I think you can end up helping him, and I'll give you an idea. But first thing I want you to do is release this emotional burden of having to carry your dad, okay? But the way you help him is this. You finish turning this business around, getting yourself out of debt, and then the more you get involved in the running of the business, set up a 401k at the business and sign him up for it.
1: Okay.
0: I mean, he's probably going to work another 10 years, isn't he?
1: I'm hoping he's able to.
0: Okay. How many people on your construction team?
1: So right now we've just come down to 3. So it's him, myself, and an accounts manager. And then everything else, for the most part, we subcontract out.
0: Okay, so he's not physically straining.
1: The issue with the kind of thing here is that he's kind of avoiding technology, and you've got a bunch of other companies coming in and kind of taking over.
0: Yeah, but see, you can fix that too, to the extent you take over the running of the business. If you guys keep running the business and you continue to insert yourself in the operations of the business and you help with the technology and you help grow the business and you help keep it alive, and you know, if you can't do that, then y'all need to shut the thing down. And you need to go get a job, right? But if you can do that, while you're doing that, you could reach over to a Ramsey SmartVestor Pro and set yourself up a simple 401k in there and just sign him up and start dumping company money in his name into it and dump company money in your name into it.
1: Awesome.
0: And, okay. You know, so it's almost against his will, but you tell him, you go, hey, I just set up a 401k. I'm going to be putting my money in, or putting our money into me and our money into you, and I need you to sign this right here. Shut up.
2: Sometimes you got to sneak the vegetables in for their own good.
0: Eat your broccoli. Yeah.
2: Does he have any money saved? Is he like a tin can guy? Like, does he have anything, or is he really just can't live on less than he makes?
1: So the company does well enough to where when he needs money, he just draws it out.
0: Yeah.
1: So he has got nothing saved. I believe from what the digging that I've been doing, he's got about $8,000 in debt, which is nice. That's not much, and he makes enough to pay it. Nothing in savings, no emergency savings.
2: No other assets?
0: Yeah, so part of your business job to grow this business is to take the inner workings of the business and make them more sophisticated. You knew that already, and you were the one told us that. And as you're doing that, you get your debts paid off, his debts paid off. You start instituting some financial systems as part of it, and one of those financial systems is what's called a simple 401k. It's a 401k. Or simple IRA. It's a 401k for businesses, for small businesses your size. And you know, it's real easy to set up, very inexpensive to set up except for the money that you stick into it. And so then you guys, when you go make some money, you don't have any debt payments. You've got some savings in the business called retained earnings. That's part of your systems. You're building your technology base. You're competing. You're even getting ahead of the competition out there in the way you're doing the jobs. And in the process, your profits go up, and you start chunking a bunch of them into the retirement. That's how you take care of him, is almost against his will. But I don't want you feeling like you failed as a son if a full-bodied, full-brained 61-year-old didn't take care of themselves. That's not a failure on your part. You've done nothing wrong. I'm not going to guilt trip you I don't want you to guilt trip yourself.
2: You can't and shouldn't fund his lifestyle for the rest of his life once he's done working.
0: Yeah.
2: That's a bad plan.
0: By 61 or so, somewhere in there, you should grow up. Somewhere in there. I'm trying still, but I'm still trying, but I'm getting there.
2: One day.
0: Ricky. Ricky is with us. Ricky's in Orange County. Hi, Ricky. How are you?
3: Hi, Dave. How you doing? Thanks for taking my call.
0: Sure.
3: I'll just paint a picture as to what the situation is. So I'm in California, so I'm considered in their world of high net worth based on my income. I have about $5 million in equities, little over $2 million in 401k on top of that. So we're looking about seven. Income around $600 a year.
0: Good for you.
3: Now, my question to you is this. It's bothering me that based on discussing with my CPA that the house that I live in, I guess around 6,000 square foot house, I bought it for $2.5 million. Maybe it's worth $4.3 million, $4.4 million today. The mortgage is about 1.1. And I know I've been listening to you a long time, but I feel I want to continue to keep the mortgage because it's free money. It's at 2.2-2.3% fixed, but that's a separate issue. But the bottom reason why I'm asking is I have a lot of equity sitting there, roughly around $3 million, and I could be, given the fact of my income, it's not allowing me to write off any of the $30,000 a year in taxes for property taxes. I have zero write-offs on that. They won't allow me to write off any of the interest. So I'm thinking, like, based on my return that I'm getting on my equities, whether it's the 401k or the other $5 million, I'm averaging, you know, maybe 12% a year, in good indexes. And, the amount of money I could be making, $250,000-$300,000 a year on that equity, I'm better off maybe renting, given I'm not getting any benefit of the write-offs of being a homeowner. And I don't think in this country necessarily it's a benefit to be a homeowner if you're not getting the ability to.
0: Well, your analysis, the problem is your analysis is based on a moment in time rather than projecting into the future. And so your analysis is flawed.
3: Okay.
0: Well, and so I'm calling bull crap on your statement that in America today it's not a good idea to own a house. That's just bull crap. So, because you're looking at this particular moment in time, you forgot the fact that this house has gone up several million dollars while you owned it. You seem to leave that out of the equation.
3: True, but then again, if I were to put, you know, based on the money,
0: California real estate has done better than mutual funds. ROI, return on investment.
3: Right, of course.
0: Period. Okay, it's done better. It does, yeah, you can't write off the taxes. Welcome to your socialistic state. But that's, you know, that's the problem that you got where you chose to live. But the issue is that California real estate remains an excellent investment. And so, renting and, you know, putting all your equity in an S&P does not outperform owning real estate. I own a whole bunch of both. I believe in both. And all the people that we know that have $10 to $60 million net worths that we coach, my net worth is several hundred million, own a good mixture of real estate and mutual funds, and they've owned their own home paid for decades. They haven't overanalyzed this. 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
14: CBS News Brief. The man suspected of plotting terror attacks against Jews in three American cities is linked to other global attacks. He's under arrest, and the incidents in this nation did not happen. CBS's Samantha Vinograd with more.
15: The scale and scope of the alleged activities conducted by the defendant is really jaw-dropping.
14: Five unions representing half of the workers at the Long Island Railroad in New York are on strike after negotiations had been going on for months and failed this morning. Commuters are not pleased.
16: I thought they was going to come to a conclusion last night, but apparently not. And it's backing me up a little bit. 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
14: There's mourning in Maine after a deadly fire and explosion at a lumber mill there. Republican Senator Susan Collins.
17: My heart goes out to the workers and the first responders who have come to help from all over the state.
14: CBS News Brief. I'm Allison Keyes.
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4: A few hit and miss showers and thunderstorms today with mostly sunny skies emerging this afternoon. It'll be warmer with a high temperature approaching 80. A slight chance of showers extends through tonight with lows in the mid-50s. Some more thunderstorms are possible, erupting late in the day on Sunday, highs in the lower 80s. It becomes breezy and hot on Monday and Tuesday. Look for temperatures to make it into the mid-80s. More storms and a cool down toward the middle of the week. Tracking Southwest Michigan's weather, I'm Storm Team 8 meteorologist Scott Larson.
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1: Big changes decades ago made a huge dent in musical history.
2: 60 years ago, the Beach Boys album Pet Sounds changed everything. Inspired by the Beatles' Rubber Soul album, Brian Wilson went beyond the group's surf sound, creating sophisticated harmonies on what was the first pop music album to be considered a cohesive work, not a simple collection of songs. Pet Sounds then sparked the Beatles to stretch their imaginations on Sgt. Pepper's Lonely Hearts Club Band. Steve Kathan, CBS News.
1: It's a gorgeous day for horse racing as the Preakness begins in just a couple of hours. It's the first time since 1908 it's not at Pimlico. Allison Keys, CBS News.
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7: A few hit and miss showers and thunderstorms today with mostly sunny skies emerging this afternoon. It'll be warmer with a high temperature approaching 80. A slight chance of showers extends through tonight with lows in the mid-50s. Some more thunderstorms are possible erupting late in the day on Sunday, highs in the lower 80s. It becomes breezy and hot on Monday and Tuesday. Look for temperatures to make it into the mid-80s. More storms and a cool down toward the middle of the week. Tracking Southwest Michigan's weather, I'm Storm Team 8 meteorologist Scott Larson.
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0: found in Southeast Asia. The lead researcher says the remains partially resembled those of previously discovered sauropods, but had enough unique features to be considered a new species. Jennifer Kuiper, CBS News.
1: France's Pasteur Institute says it has fully sequenced the hantavirus strain detected in a French passenger from the Hondius cruise ship and found it matches an already known strain in South America. Researchers say there's no evidence the strain is more transmissible or more dangerous. Several passengers were infected and three died in the hantavirus outbreak on the ship. I'm Heather Bosch, CBS News.
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3: A budget is people telling their money what to do instead of wondering where it went. 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
6: Mild tonight with temperatures falling into the mid-50s. Only a slight chance of a shower. Temperatures climb to 80 for Sunday. Most of the day partly sunny, but at any point in time, we could see a quick rolling through shower or storm. Monday, much better chance of showers and storms, especially in the afternoon to evening. It's going to feel like summer with high temps near 85 degrees. Some of the storms in the afternoon to evening could be on the strong to even severe side, with wind and hail the most likely. Tracking Southwest Michigan's weather, I'm Storm Teammate Chief Meteorologist Ellen Baca.
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7: Abdul Al Sayed, he ran for governor. Now he wants the Democrat nomination for the United States Senate. 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
8: We are having a war that's expanding by the minute. People are dying right and left, and our country, the United States, is bombing our homeland, and Israel is occupying part of Lebanon. 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
7: Osama Sablani, the publisher of the Arab American News.
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9: CBS News Brief. Defense Secretary Pete Hegseth greets warships with the USS Gerald Ford as sailors return to Virginia after an 11-month deployment.
10: USS Mahan, DDG-72, presented the Presidential Unit Citation. Congratulations, Godspeed, and welcome home.
9: Long Island Railroad commuters are out of luck. North America's largest commuter rail system is shut down because of a strike. The latest negotiations failed.
11: I thought they was going to come to a conclusion last night, but apparently not. And it's backing me up a little bit. It's not cool.
9: The World Health Organization says 80 people have died in an Ebola outbreak in Africa's Democratic Republic of Congo, where regional militias are clashing.
12: But the region where it is happening is highly volatile. So our response is to stand with the regional government and the country neighbor to show again that they can control this outbreak.
9: CBS News Brief, I'm Heather Bach.
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15: Mild tonight with temperatures falling into the mid-50s, only a slight chance of a shower. Temperatures climb to 80 for Sunday, most of the day partly sunny, but at any point in time, we could see a quick rolling through shower or storm. Monday, much better chance of showers and storms, especially in the afternoon to evening. It's going to feel like summer with high temps near 85 degrees. Some of the storms in the afternoon to evening could be on the strong to even severe side, with wind and hail the most likely. Tracking Southwest Michigan's weather, I'm Storm Teammate Chief Meteorologist Ellen Baca.
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1: Mild tonight with temperatures falling into the mid-50s. Only a slight chance of a shower. Temperatures climb to 80 for Sunday. Most of the day partly sunny, but at any point in time, we could see a quick rolling through shower or storm. Monday, much better chance of showers and storms, especially in the afternoon to evening. It's going to feel like summer with high temps near 85 degrees. Some of the storms in the afternoon to evening could be on the strong to even severe side, with wind and hail the most likely. Checking Southwest Michigan's weather, I'm Storm Teammate Chief Meteorologist Ellen Baca.
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6: So, what is the first rule of Fight Club?
7: You don't talk about it.
6: Okay, but what if it's a robotic Fight Club?
7: You still don't talk about it, no. But it's like, you don't talk about Fight Club.
6: No, not like that. No, you actually post it on social media.
7: Oh, you do talk about it.
6: That's what it is. So there's a viral video that's going out. It's two humanoid robots that are boxing while a human referees.
7: Those are little guys.
6: They are little tiny. How tall do you think they are? Three feet?
7: Yeah, I was going to say almost four, probably.
6: Like one bot is from Engine AI. It's built for, they say, logistics and factories. And the other one is from Unitree. That's that little guy that can jump stairs and cruise like at about 5 miles per hour. So the whole idea is like they're going to call them battle bots.
7: I'm watching the video right now. Not one of them has landed a punch. Like robot A walks past robot B and then robot B just punches in the air three times and misses.
6: Well, they're going to be selling these robots. That's the whole idea.
7: Oh, sign me up. Yeah, we're going to be the first one.
6: And so that's why it's kind of like a little publicity stunt. But remember this. I mean, 19 and 20 had a fight.
7: Mm-hmm.
6: 21.
7: Oh, now we have sound effects. Great.
6: And on that happy note, welcome, ladies and gentlemen. It's the Kim Komando Show. It's the nation's largest, biggest, best, award-winning show about all things digital. And if you're joining us on YouTube, ta-da!
7: The new set is done.
6: It is. And for the occasion, I actually knitted my outfit.
7: It does look homemade.
6: It's nice.
7: How long did that take you?
6: Forever.
7: I had no idea you could crochet like that.
6: No, actually, I bought it. It was the tag that's been hard to put on.
7: That thing looks like it was made out of 112 doilies.
6: You would. You be quiet.
7: All right.
6: You just don't know style. Look what you've got on. A blue shirt, blue shorts.
7: Yeah, right.
6: The shoes are disgusting.
7: I didn't even know you were going to be on the new set, so I'm wearing my gym shoes.
6: Okay, you need to wash them.
7: You don't wash shoes. They're gym shoes. They get all sweaty and gross.
6: That's exactly why you should wash them. I don't even, ooh.
7: You put your shoes in the washer and dryer?
6: Not in the dryer, in the washer.
7: You put them in the washer. Clang, clang, clang, clang, clang, clang.
6: No, actually, there's a little shelf that goes in the washer, and you put your shoes on the shelf.
7: I'm not doing that.
6: Why?
7: I'm just going to have dirty shoes.
6: They look gross.
7: Oh, they're awful. They're absolutely disgusting. Awful. Can I show the camera? No,
6: we don't want to see that. We don't want to see that. I mean, I'd rather have you wear those disgusting Hey Dudes than those ugly things.
7: Those all fell apart.
6: They were junk.
7: You can't wash those. You can't even breathe on those.
6: And in case you're wondering who's joining me, that's Andrew Babinski.
7: Hi.
6: Yes, with the dirty shoes. And you can find us on over 430 top stations from coast to coast. And we're streaming in your favorite radio app. And you can also get the Kim Komando Show as a podcast wherever you get your podcast. But yes, we are on now the new set at youtube.com/Kim Komando. youtube.com/Kim Komando.
7: Go watch the video. Go see what the new set looks like. And while you're there, subscribe. We have over 100,000 subscribers. We're trying to build it. Now we got the new set, so we're going to be doing
6: close to 100.

0: 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And let me tell you, we have over 975 five-star reviews.
1: Wow.
0: Isn't that crazy?
1: That's awesome.
0: Yes. 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
1: Last weekend, we did a staycation at a casino resort here in town.
0: Okay.
1: Fabulous trip, but during which I lost my wallet. And not a big deal.
0: Got no money in it.
1: No, there was $7,000 in it.
0: Oh, wow.
1: Yeah. And I have an AirTag. So I go over to security and they're like, oh, we don't have it turned into lost and found, but you have an AirTag. Let's pull out your phone and let's try to find it. So we turn it on and it shows where it is. And we walk over to that area and then it starts moving around.
0: Oh.
1: And so me and the security guard are following what's happening, but there's nothing there. It's to no end. And then I'm like, I have to retrace my steps. So I go back to the elevator. I go to the bathroom, walk in the bathroom. It's laying right there on the floor.
0: Wow.
1: I know. But when I went back to the security guard to tell him I found it, he was like, there is too many devices here. That's the problem. If there's so many devices, it just gets confused. Is like that accurate?
0: Yes.
1: Oh, that's so frustrating. That's why you have the AirTag. I'm following old ladies around to the back of
0: sniffing their dogs,
1: seeing if they got my wallet.
0: Meanwhile, you left it in the toilet.
1: He was sitting on the floor, untouched.
0: Hey, AI is here helping companies get ahead. 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
0: Here's something they don't teach you in school. 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
7: CBS News Brief. An Iraqi man, Mohammed Al-Sadi, is in U.S. custody, accused of plotting nearly two dozen terror attacks in the U.S., Canada, and Europe. CBS's Katrina Kaufman looked at court documents.
8: They allege that Al-Sadi has also organized at least 20 attacks in Europe and Canada. And they say he also planned to target Jewish centers in Los Angeles and Arizona.
7: New York's Long Island Railroad is shut down because of a strike, a writer predicts.
9: I have a feeling it's going to be mayhem. I think everyone's going to be really late to work and it's going to be a lot of traffic.
7: More than 250,000 commuters affected. The charity Keep America Beautiful says litter is down 34% since 2020, but CBS's Michael Wallace adds.
10: Cardboard litter is up 50% with so many people shopping online. E-cigarette litter has also spiked with so many people vaping.
7: And just in, Napoleon Solo has won the 151st Preakness Stakes. CBS News Brief, I'm Heather Bosch.
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15: Mild tonight with temperatures falling into the mid-50s. Only a slight chance of a shower. Temperatures climb to 80 for Sunday. Most of the day partly sunny, but at any point in time, we could see a quick rolling through shower or storm. Monday, much better chance of showers and storms, especially in the afternoon to evening. It's going to feel like summer with high temps near 85 degrees. Some of the storms in the afternoon to evening could be on the strong to even severe side with wind and hail the most likely. Tracking Southwest Michigan's weather, I'm Storm Teammate Chief Meteorologist Ellen Baca.

0: So there's this guy who got in a Waymo in San Francisco to catch a flight to San Diego. So he gets in the Waymo, gets to the airport, gets out of the Waymo, and the Waymo drives off with his luggage in the trunk.
1: Okay. That's a simple mistake. I mean, an Uber driver could have done the same thing.
0: Well, he was banging and running after the Waymo, and the Waymo's going,
1: Security, security.
0: I'm not doing that. So then he called Waymo, and they said, well, he's already back in the parking lot. So,
1: okay.
0: If you want your luggage, then what you need to do is give us the money. We'll ship it to you. So bottom line here is that if you're in a Waymo, sometimes the trunk, what they say, latch will malfunction. And so you might want to put a note in there and just say, I have luggage in the trunk.
1: Or just keep it on your lap.
0: that's probably the easier way. And if you haven't already, make sure that you sign up for our free newsletters over at GetKim.com.
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5: Giving way is Taj Mahal. Here's Iron Otter trying to come and get Napoleon Solo. These two to the final furlong. Napoleon Solo still there. Iron Otter on the outside cannot get him. Napoleon Solo and Paco Lopez have won the Preakness.
4: Kentucky Derby winner Golden Tempo didn't run. Trainers were concerned the tight two-week turnaround from the Derby would put a strain on the horse. The USS Gerald Ford returned to Virginia today after the longest deployment.